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1: We spend a lot of time trying to change other people. There is, after all, so much wrong with them. They're selfish, arrogant, bullying, weak, cold, needy, and so on. So we try to point some of this stuff out, and often meet with resistance, denial, or sheer indifference. This can be very agitating, and hence renders us cross and severe. Why won't people take our lessons on board? In our behaviour, we tend to be making an implicit distinction between two projects: getting other people to change and changing ourselves. We know we may have to develop in certain ways, but for now, our focus is on altering others. We make an evolution in our own behaviour conditional on evolutions in other people's. We vow that we'll be nicer if they're nicer, that we'll be less strident if they give up shouting. However, we're prone to miss an important insight. Changing how you behave to others can be the fastest way to alter how others behave towards you. People tend, to a remarkable extent, to mirror behavior. If someone is aggressive around them, they become aggressive back. If someone is gentle, they become soft in return. If someone acts wisely, it'll draw any latent reserves of wisdom out of the audience. We're often in the paradoxical position of advocating one kind of behaviour while making use of quite another. We might angrily suggest that someone else calm down, or we may bullyingly insist to a person that they try to be more empathetic. We deserve sympathy. It's the agitation and anxiety of trying to teach that can easily take us far from the behaviour we're advocating. Here it bears to remember a saying often falsely attributed to Mahatma Gandhi, though eminently useful nevertheless: be the change you want to see. It captures something key: how sensible it may often be to give up on teaching directly in order to try to teach by example. This has one great advantage: we can control ourselves, while it's remarkably hard to exert any sort of direct control over anyone else. Our disappointment with other people should be redirected towards exerting control over the one thing we can reliably command: ourselves. Seeing us exhibiting certain virtues has a remarkable ability to inspire others into imitating us. And even if change is not immediate, we can at least take pride in the integrity of our position, knowing that we have had the strength and dignity already to have started to become the change we want to see.
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1: Cruising around from east to west to north to south, it is the word of mouth that is around your town. We got it straight from the best in line. That's right.
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1: You are tuning into the finest station in town. We get the climate base is so right on track to keep you back to back and back again. 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

What to do in case of heat stroke? Heat stroke occurs when the body fails to regulate its own temperature and body temperature continues to rise, often to 40 degrees Celsius or 104 Fahrenheit or even higher. Signs of rapidly progressing heat stroke include unconsciousness for longer than a few seconds, convulsion or seizure, signs of moderate to severe difficulty breathing, a temperature over 40 Celsius or 104 Fahrenheit after exposure to a hot environment, confusion, severe restlessness, aggressive behavior or anxiety, fast heart rate, sweating that may be heavy or may have stopped, skin that may be red, pale, hot and dry, even in the armpits, and severe vomiting and diarrhea. Heat stroke is a medical emergency. Even with immediate treatment, it can be life-threatening or result in serious long-term complications. After calling the emergency line 911 or the Red Crescent 997, follow these first aid steps. Number 1. Move the person into a cool place out of direct sunlight. Number 2. Remove the person's unnecessary clothing and place the person on his or her side to expose as much skin surface to the air as possible. Number 3. Cool the person's entire body by sponging or spraying cold water and fan the person to help lower the person's body temperature. Watch for signs of rapidly progressing heat stroke, such as seizure, unconsciousness for longer than a few seconds, and moderate to severe difficulty breathing. Number 4. Apply ice packs in each armpit and on the back of the person's neck. Number 5. If a child has stopped breathing, begin rescue breathing. Number 6. Do not give aspirin or acetaminophen to reduce a high body temperature that can occur with heat stroke. These medicines may cause problems because of the body's response to heat stroke. And finally, number 7. If the person is awake and alert enough to swallow, give the person fluids, 1 liter to 2 liters, over 1 to 2 hours for hydration. You may have to help. Make sure the person is sitting up enough so that he or she does not choke. Most people with heat stroke have an altered level of consciousness and cannot safely be given fluids to drink.

This week's book is A Little Life. Now, A Little Life is a 2015 novel by American writer Hanya Yanagihara. The book was written over the course of 18 months. Despite the length and difficult subject matter, it became a critically acclaimed bestseller right away.

Now, this literary perspective is punctuated by the first-person narrative told by an older herald who will know who he is in a second. It's 9 years in the future. The book is divided into parts. There is Lisbonstrid, the postman, vanities, the axiom of equality, the happy years, dear comrade, and Lisbonstrid Street.

Now, this literary perspective is punctuated by the first-person narrative told by an older herald who will know who he is in a second. It's 9 years in the future. The book is divided into parts. There is Lisbonstrid, the postman, vanities, the axiom of equality, the happy years, dear comrade, and Lisbonstrid Street.

Now, the novel focuses on the lives of four friends. Jude St. Francis, a disabled genius with a mysterious past. William, a kind, handsome man who aspires to be an actor. Jean-baptized JB, a quick-witted painter who wants to make a name in the art world. And finally, Malcolm, an architect working at a prestigious firm. The novel's main focus is the enigmatic lawyer, Jude. So the book follows the relationship changing under the influence of success, wealth, and pride.

Now, the first story, Lisbon Street, goes as the story opening with an introduction of Lisbon Street, where actually Jude and William reside in an apartment. The narrator notes Jude's walking difficulties and chronic mind-numbing pains. It radiates from his spine to his feet. Now, of course, Jude has severe depression, anxiety, and extreme mental trauma from his childhood. He copes with it by resorting to cause problems between everyone, and it is heavily implied that he has been doing this for quite some time.

Now, let's look into the second story, the postman and the vanities. Jude goes to work at the US Attorney's office. A new narrative is introduced in the form of flashback. So Jude thinks back to Anne, his first and only social worker. Jude is reliving memories of after an accident, when he was in the hospital at 16 and was encouraged by Anne to go to college and make something of himself. So Jude slowly heals from his injuries, gets closer to Anne, who pushes him to open up and speak about what happened.

Now, however, the downside. Anne suddenly falls ill and passes away. Anne's passing pushing him to move forward with college. This leads him to meet William, JB, and Malcolm, our four dudes. Now, during his years at law school, Jude captures the attention of his professor Harold Stein and develops a great relationship with him and his wife Julia. Throughout the years of him and Harold getting closer, Jude is still reluctant to reveal his true history and past life.

With the third story, The Axiom of Equality, he begins to enter his 40s. Now Jude's friends and loved ones begin questioning his isolation as he enters his 40s, with his best friend William especially being baffled with regard to Jude's loneliness. At this point, Jude and William were close best friends, but Jude is still reluctant to share his insecurities of being fundamentally a bad person. William departs in order to begin filming a new movie, which results in him being gone for a month, leaving Jude alone once again.

Now, then it forwards back to Jude's college days. So throughout college and even well after college, the four continue to spend time together frequently. It is demonstrated how extremely close they all are in varying degrees. There is a clear understanding that they equally care and love each other. Despite this, Jude finds himself unable to divulge either detail of his past or of his current state of mind to his best friends.

Now, you must remember we were just saying Harold and Julia, his professors that were getting close to him. Now, apparently as Jude and his friends spend more time with Harold and Julia, the pair decide to adopt Jude when he turns 30, while thankfully the time before the adoption is filled with further bouts of problems. Now, as Jude believes, he is inherently unworthy of affection. Meanwhile, the rest of the group finds success in their respectable fields. William becoming a star of a theater and then film, Malcolm working for a renowned architectural firm, JB finding success as an artist. We have reached the end of Page by Page for this week. Remember, there is more treasure in books than in all of the pirate loots on Treasure Islands. Stay blessed and stay safe.

Ecco, a questo punto io terrei con gli studenti del liceo artistico la seconda lezione di educazione sessuale. L'argomento di oggi è l'atto sessuale.

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1: presents How to Simplify Your Life. Our lives can get hectic. Lots of commitments, lots of things we want to do, and lots to keep up with. It's no wonder many of us become overwhelmed. Simplifying our lives can help us combat these feelings. However, living a simpler life in what can be a complex world takes some effort and commitment. With this in mind, here are some ideas to help you simplify your life. Number 1. Create a morning ritual. It's tempting to hit that snooze button a few times when our alarms go off in the morning, but we all know what that's going to mean. Another stressful morning spent running around getting dressed and gathering what we need for the day. An alternative is to create a ritual that gets your morning off to a more positive start. The night before, lay out your clothes, pack your bag, and then go to bed at a reasonable time. Set your alarm for half an hour earlier than you need so that you can do something that makes you feel good, such as yoga, short walk around the block, or sipping a hot beverage while you watch some Brainy Dose videos. Make the choice to do this every morning and reap the benefits throughout the day. Number 2. Declutter.

more to our collection. In so many ways, our society reinforces the belief that possessions will make us happy and will impress the people around us. This focus on material things keeps our minds

fact that someone out there might be very grateful for something you no longer need. Sell whatever is appropriate, and then throw away the rest. Number 3, get organized. It can be time-consuming to go through and organize different areas of our lives, but it's better than wasting time trying to find the shoes we need to wear or the bill we need to pay. Instead of wasting time tracking down lost items, come up with a better system. As soon as you're finished using something, put it back where it belongs. That way, everything will be where it's supposed to be when you need it. You can also pick up some bins, folders, or containers to help you tame the madness. Number 4, downsize in every way. It's much easier to be organized and prepared when you are a minimalist. As I mentioned, we tend to have more things around us than we need. Downsizing can really simplify your life so that you can focus your attention on what really matters. In addition to shedding possessions,

0: that are wasting your precious minutes. Make time to do the things that matter most. But don't focus on just doing. Set aside some time for just being. Go for a walk, watch a sunset, and be in the moment. Number 7, take charge of your finances. It doesn't matter how much money you have. If you're not taking charge of your financial situation, money will occupy too much space in your life. Commit to taking charge of your money. Create a budget and establish clear goals, and your financial decisions will become much simpler. You'll spend less time, effort, and energy thinking about money once you've taken charge of your finances. Number 8, take control of your goals. Reduce the number of goals you are intentionally striving for to 1 or 2. By reducing the number of goals that you are trying to accomplish, you will improve your focus and your success rate. Make a list of the things that you want to accomplish and choose the 2 most important. When you accomplish 1, add another from your list. Number 9, limit negativity. Do your best not to even entertain it. Reduce external negative voices by surrounding yourself with the right people as much as possible. Also, ensure your own self-talk is positive and you don't get in your own way. Number 10, make conscious decisions. When you consider adding an account or a new bill to your financial situation, taking on a new goal or responsibility, trying out a new social network, or consider buying something new for your home, in all of these scenarios, ask yourself these questions. Do I need this, or can I live without it? Will this take time away from something else that's important to me? Am I okay with that? Will this contribute to my life in a positive way? I can't tell you what the right choice is. Only you can do that. But as long as you stay mindful and make a conscious decision, you can maintain a simpler and more peaceful lifestyle. If in general you're feeling overwhelmed, consider looking for things you can remove from your life rather than trying to find ways to make it all work. By simplifying your life, you will find that you become more efficient and gain much more than you ever dreamed of.
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We've all heard the term greenhouse effect, but how many of us can really explain what it means? Do we know why carbon dioxide has such a critical influence on the Earth's climate? Do we know the main sources of this carbon dioxide? Join us now in an exploration of these and other questions. If there's one term connected to climate change that we've all heard over the past decade or two, it's the greenhouse effect. Cartoonists are fond of drawing the Earth encased in a greenhouse when they want to make a point about climate change. But while the term, which goes back to the 1820s, is familiar, a good many of us don't actually know what it means and why it's important. Climate change starts with our atmosphere, the combination of gases surrounding the Earth without which this planet would be a large, lifeless sphere. And we wouldn't exist. While many processes in the Earth's atmosphere occur naturally,

It's the measured rate at which some are changing that is a major cause of concern. In the case of greenhouse gases, some, like carbon dioxide, have been increasing at a rapid pace. But other gases, like water vapor, play a crucial role as well. Since the 19th century, when the first and largely theoretical research was done, scientists are now able to define with increasing precision the impact that such gases are having on changing Earth's climate. The result of their findings? Global warming is occurring, and greenhouse gases, added to the atmosphere, are driving it. Over the last 130 years, global temperature has risen almost 1 degree Celsius. But how do we know for sure? Global mean temperatures are based on millions of measurements made at thousands of weather stations globally and averaged over much of the face of the planet. In this graph, the black squares refer to annual averages, while the red line is a 5-year moving average. The data are presented as the temperature change in any given year, the so-called temperature anomaly, relative to a baseline. In this case, the baseline is the average global temperature over the 30 years between 1951 and 1980. Note the vertical green bars. They show the estimated range in the uncertainty of the analysis. Uncertainty has been decreasing over the last century as our measurements have become more and more sophisticated and data analysis has become more statistically rigorous. Since the mid-1970s, there has been a relatively steady rise in global average temperature. Experts in the statistics of global change require a minimum of 30 years of data to define a climate trend. Using that yardstick, you can see that every decade since the 1970s has been warmer than its predecessor. Indeed, 2000 to 2010 was the warmest decade in recorded human history. So what is causing this rise in temperature? Let's begin our discussion by looking at the big one, carbon dioxide, and the critical influence it has on the Earth's climate. What we see here is the Sun's relationship to the Earth and the Earth's atmosphere. The Sun has a surface temperature of about 6,000 degrees Celsius, and it radiates huge amounts of energy down toward the Earth, most of it as visible light or shortwave radiation. The gases that make up our atmosphere, mostly nitrogen and oxygen, but also carbon dioxide, are largely transparent to shortwave radiation. About half of the incoming

0: The other half warms the Earth's surface, which then radiates energy back towards space. But here's the rub. That outgoing radiation occurs in a different form called infrared or long-wave radiation. The atmosphere is not transparent to that outgoing infrared energy. Carbon dioxide molecules, in fact, absorb it, hold on to the energy for a moment, and then re-emit it. Some of that re-emission comes right back down at us as heat. Some is reabsorbed by other greenhouse gas molecules, and some eventually escapes to space. This chain of absorption and re-emission temporarily traps energy in the Earth's atmosphere, and it is this energy that has helped keep the Earth warm. Without this naturally occurring process, the Earth would be considerably cooler everywhere. But if we add more carbon dioxide molecules to the atmosphere, as we've been doing for decades now, these extra molecules increase the interception of outgoing long-wave radiation, thereby retaining additional heat and thus contributing to a more intense warming of the planet. So what has actually been happening to the concentration of CO2 in the Earth's atmosphere? How do we know? Can it be measured? In the late 1950s, an American scientist, Charles David Keeling, developed an instrument that allowed him to measure carbon dioxide concentrations in the atmosphere very accurately. Within a few years, he was able to prove without doubt that CO2 levels were increasing. This graph shows the result of Dr. Keeling's findings. These measurements were made at the Mauna Loa Observatory in Hawaii, a high-altitude site that offers a well-mixed portion of the atmosphere in the middle of the Pacific Ocean, far away from automobile tailpipes and fossil fuel-burning power plants. When Dr. Keeling began making these measurements in 1958, the carbon dioxide concentration in the atmosphere was 315 parts per million by volume. That is, 315 liters of carbon dioxide per 1 million liters of air. Today, the concentration exceeds 390 parts per million, nearly a 30% increase in just half a century. The source of the increased CO2 levels is us. We know this because the added CO2 carries with it chemical fingerprints that very clearly point to the combustion of fossil fuels as the primary contributor of the additional carbon dioxide that is being added to the atmosphere. We use fossil fuels to generate electricity, power our vehicles, heat our homes and offices, and power much of our industrial economy. But what amount of CO2 addition does each of these human activities account for in our atmosphere? Globally, heavy industry, for example, the manufacture of products like cement, steel, and consumer goods, accounts for nearly one-fifth of the CO2 addition. Residential and commercial electricity production accounts for roughly two-fifths. And deforestation accounts for another fifth, as lost forests no longer take up CO2 from the air. The transportation of goods between and across continents and increased automobile use account for most of the remainder. What we have seen from the work of Dr. Keeling and others is that greenhouse gases, especially increased concentrations of carbon dioxide, are contributing to global warming to the extent that global temperature has risen almost 1 degree Celsius over the last 130 years. The burning of fossil fuels on which we are dependent is a main cause. Changing the way we produce and use energy is therefore a major challenge, and one we need to address if we are to limit the amount of warming that human activities are causing.
1: Sorry, but I don't want to be an emperor. That's not my business. I don't want to rule or conquer anyone. I should like to help everyone if possible. Jew, Gentile, black man, white. We all want to help one another. Human beings are like that. We want to live by each other's happiness, not by each other's misery. We don't want to hate and despise one another. In this world, there's room for everyone, and the good earth is rich and can provide for everyone. The way of life can be free and beautiful, but we have lost the way. Greed has poisoned men's souls. We think too much and feel too little. More than machinery, we need humanity. More than cleverness, we need kindness and gentleness. Without these qualities, life will be violent, and all will be lost.

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The heart of KSA.

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1: Let's take a little trip today, but don't worry, you don't need a suitcase, a passport, or even a car. Our destination is Taif, and we're going somewhere really special. We're visiting the museums. But this isn't the kind of museum where you just walk around quietly looking at things behind glass. Some museums in Taif are designed to make you feel like you've actually stepped back in time. So today, I want you to imagine that we have a magic door, we open it, and suddenly, we're not in 2026 anymore. We're somewhere in Saudi Arabia many, many years ago. Imagine walking through an old Saudi neighborhood. You see traditional houses, little shops, a market, and people gathering around in a majlis. You might even hear someone calling out from a traditional shop, selling something that you've never seen before. And the coolest part? These museums show us how people actually lived. Not just on what their houses looked like, but how they worked, cooked, traded, celebrated, and spent time together. Imagine we're walking through a traditional Saudi market. You look to your left and there's a

little shop. You look to your right and there's another one. And suddenly, you realize there are no huge shopping malls, no giant screens, no online shopping, and definitely no add to cart button. If you wanted something, you had to go to the market and find it yourself. And maybe you had to talk to the shopkeeper, ask questions, and even negotiate the price. So imagine trying to buy your favorite snack today, but instead of grabbing it from a supermarket shelf, you have to find the person who makes it. Now let's enter a traditional majlis. The majlis has always been an important part of Saudi social life. It's a place where people can sit together, welcome guests, talk, share stories, and drink Saudi coffee. And think about this. Before smartphones existed, people didn't need a group chat to catch up on their friends. They just sat together. Imagine telling your friend, "I'll see you at Al Majlis," instead of sending them a WhatsApp message. And once everyone arrived, there was no scrolling. You actually had to talk to each other. Now let's go into an old Saudi kitchen. You might see cooking utensils that look completely different from the ones we use today. These are traditional pots, tools, containers, and equipment that people used every day. And here's something interesting. Some of these objects might look simple to us, but imagine trying to cook an entire meal using only those tools. No electric stove, no microwave, no electric oven, no blender, no food delivery application. You couldn't just say, "I'm hungry, let's order something." You had to prepare it yourself. Now let's leave the kitchen and head outside. Imagine a traditional agricultural area. You see farming tools and equipment used by people many years ago. Farmers had to work with their hands and understand the land, the weather, and the seasons. And there were no huge machines doing everything for them. It was hard work. But farming was incredibly important because it provided food and supported communities. So when you see an old farming tool in a museum, don't think of it as just an old object. Think of the person who used it. Think about how many hours they worked with it. That little tool can tell us a whole story. Now, who wants to become an inventor? Well, maybe we can visit one of the traditional craft workshops. These museums can show traditional occupations and crafts that were once an important part of everyday life. People made things by hand. They used skills that were taught from one generation to another. And imagine learning a skill from your parents, then teaching it to your children, and then your grandchildren learning it too. That's how traditions survive. They travel from one person to another. Okay, I have a challenge for you. Imagine we're walking through the museum and I tell you, find something older than your grandparents. Easy, right? Now imagine I tell you, find something older than your great-grandparents. Now it gets interesting. Some museums in Taif have thousands of heritage objects, including coins, manuscripts, tools, artwork, cooking equipment, and other rare collectibles. Some of these objects have been around for generations. So when you look at an old coin, you're not just looking at money. You're looking at something people actually used. Maybe someone bought food with it. Maybe someone saved it. Maybe it traveled from one person to another. And now it's sitting in a museum telling us its story. And here's something that might surprise you. Heritage museums can also have old vehicles and vintage equipment. Now imagine showing a child from 100 years ago your smartphone. They might think you're a

competition. You could show them your car and they might be completely amazed. But now imagine us looking at an old vehicle from the past. We might think, wow, look at that. It reminds us how quickly technology changes. The cars we use today are very different from the cars people used generations ago. And who knows, maybe 100 years from now, someone will look at an old electric car and say, wow, people actually drove these? One of the most interesting things about these museums is that they can show different kinds of Saudi life. You can see examples of rural life. You can see desert environments. You can see urban life. You can even see traditional schools, markets, gathering places, and popular cafes. And that's important because Saudi Arabia has never been just one thing. Different regions have different traditions, foods, clothing, architecture, accents, crafts, and ways of life. But together, they create one big Saudi story. Here's the way I like to think about museums. A museum is basically a time machine without the buttons. You walk through a door and suddenly you're surrounded by objects from another time. You can learn about how people lived. You can discover what they used. You can see their homes and what they looked like. And you can imagine what their everyday life might have felt like. You don't actually travel through time, but your imagination does. And you know what? You don't always have to go to a museum to learn about history. Sometimes you just need to talk to your grandparents. Ask them, what was your childhood like? What games did you play? What did you do before smartphones? Think about how much our lives have changed. Today, we can video call someone who is on the other side of the world. We can order food with a few taps. We can watch almost anything instantly. We can take hundreds of photos in one day. But people in the past had their own ways of connecting, entertaining themselves, and solving problems. And that's why looking at history is so interesting. It reminds us that the things we think are normal today would have seemed completely unbelievable to someone in the past. So why do museums spend so much time protecting old objects? Because heritage helps us understand where we came from. It tells us about the people who lived before us. It teaches us about the creativity, their challenges, their traditions, and their everyday lives. And when we protect these stories, we make sure future generations can learn from them too. Because imagine if we forgot everything about the past. We would lose so many stories. So the next time you visit Taif, maybe think about adding a museum to your plans. Take your family, bring your friends, and instead of just looking at the objects, try to imagine the people behind them. Imagine the farmer using that tool. Imagine the shopkeeper standing in the market. Imagine families sitting together in the majlis. Imagine children going to traditional school. And imagine all the stories those walls could tell. Because Saudi Arabia heritage isn't just something that happened a long time ago. It's the story of the people who came before us, and it's a story that we get to carry forward.

0: whatever comes next.
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2: Is your electrical installation safe? Take a few minutes to check these five important points. First thing to check, that your electrical panel board features a general circuit breaker, which is designed to cut electrical current in the event of malfunction or fire. Furthermore, it should be easy to access should you have to operate it in an emergency. Check that there is at least one installed device that specifies the value 0.03 amps or 30 milliamps. This is a differential protection device that protects people from the risk of electric shock in the event of direct contact with live electrical equipment or a faulty electrical appliance. The devices in your panel board also protect against the risk of a fire.

0: fire starting as a result of electrical fault. However, once they are 20 to 25 years old, they should be replaced to ensure maximum protection. Other components in your installation, such as plugs and switches, also deteriorate over time. When used on a daily basis, they can develop faults that can be both subtle and invisible. Ensure your components are in perfect condition, that they function silently and with no noticeable odor. And replace them once they're over 25 years old. The final point to be aware of concerns the general condition of appliances that are plugged into your outlets, their power cords, and any wiring, which could be dangerous if in poor condition or exposed. These simple acts can reduce electrical-related risks.
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0: 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Ladies and gentlemen, boys and girls, this is Sadia Radio, and you're tuning. 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

Ladies and gents, welcome to a new episode of Cybersecurity Daily, just for you. 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But sometimes, something catches our attention, and that's the low risk, high profit. Those four words that should end the conversation immediately. Guys, this is Cybersecurity Daily for you, where we help you, where we raise awareness to help people stay protected as best as possible, to help them stay informed and to make wise decisions. Today, I want to walk you through that very interesting phrase of low risk, high profit. This is a very popular scam and it's happening in the Gulf region. Let me go ahead and take you through it. Low risk, high profit. That is a dream everybody loves, but that combination is the signature of investment fraud. And it's not a distant problem or something that happens elsewhere. It's happening right here. Actually, to the point where banks have had to publish public warnings that criminals are using their names. Let me show you what this looks like in practice, guys. Standard Chartered, a bank licensed by the Saudi Central Bank, issued a public fraud alert to people in Saudi Arabia. And the reason why this happened is that fraudsters were approaching people using the bank's name, offering investment opportunities. So the bank had to go publicly and state plainly that it does not currently offer any products or services for individuals in the kingdom and does not offer retail or investment products to individuals at all. Okay, ladies and gentlemen, so what is the entire problem behind this? The specific lure the bank flagged: offering low-risk investment with high profit. Think about what this tells us, guys. It's simple. A real licensed international bank had to take out a public notice in Saudi Arabia because so many people were being approached by criminals disguised, wearing its name. How does investment frauds work? Because it's different from other scams and it catches people who consider themselves far too smart to be caught. Most scams attack you through fear. Your account is compromised, your package is held, you heard them all, right? Investment fraud does the opposite. It attacks you through hope and specifically through the desire to be clever with money. Nobody feels foolish for investing. Investing is what a sensible, responsible person does. However, you need to be careful in what you're investing in. Sometimes our excitement and our emotions, they get the best of us. But hear me out. These criminals are organized gangs. Not one opportunist with a phone. They have structured operations with scripts, fake websites, fake dashboards. They're showing you fake profits climbing and with people whose full-time job is sounding credible to you. Stage one, the approach, it arrives unsolicited. A call, an email, a message, sometimes a WhatsApp group you were invited to. They use the real name of a respected institution, maybe a well-known bank, and they approach you with that bait. Stage two, the offer. Returns are high and described as safe, guaranteed even. This is the entire tell, ladies and gentlemen. I'll explain why in a minute. The small win. This is the step that catches intelligent people. You put in a modest amount and it works. You see returns. You might be allowed to even withdraw a little. Now you're not dealing with a suspicion, you're dealing with evidence, so to speak. People get excited, they go tell their friends, they tell their families, they invest too, based on your recommendation. Stage four, the wall. You try to withdraw a serious amount and suddenly there's an obstacle. A tax has to be paid first, a fee to release the funds, or maybe a compliance issue requiring a deposit. There's always one more payment standing between you and your money. There always will be, because the money was never there in the first place. It's just smoke and mirrors. Stage five, silence. The website goes down, the phone stops being answered, the person you've been dealing with for weeks vanishes.
Ladies and gentlemen, I need to give you the single principle that protects you from every version of this. No matter how they dress it up, risk and return are tied together. Always. There is no exception. This is not an opinion. It's how finance works everywhere on earth. I, personally, am not a finance expert. But I will tell you this. If an investment offers higher returns, it will carry higher risk. If it's genuinely low risk, the returns are modest. That relationship can never be broken, and nobody has a secret method to break it. That's the whole idea. It's a dream. It doesn't make sense. Right, so when someone offers you high returns and a low risk and a guarantee, they are describing something that does not exist. They're not offering you a rare opportunity. They're telling you, in their own words, that they're lying. More importantly, you don't need to ask me.

0: I would be very, very suspicious immediately. Guaranteed returns in genuine investing? I've never heard this in my life. Anyone promising a fixed high return is lying or is unlicensed. More importantly, they always add the extra spice at the end, which is urgency. The window closes tonight, or only a few places left. The price moves tomorrow. That pressure, right, it's all feeding off of FOMO, fear of missing out, which is the emotional reaction we have. Sometimes they might deal with secrecy. They'll say, don't discuss this with your bank or keep this between us. Why? That sounds very suspicious. More importantly, they also might impersonate. They use the name of a real bank, a real fund, a real company. As we've seen, this is happening commonly in the Gulf. First things first, ladies and gentlemen, always verify the license. In Saudi Arabia, financial institutions are heavily regulated. That step alone would protect everyone approached in any name. Second is to slow down, think, and think very well. In fact, approach your family and friends and talk to them first before making any decisions. Be extremely careful with recommendations for friends or family. This one is hard to say, but it matters. A huge portion of victims are brought in by people they love and trust because they have FOMO and they're spreading it with everyone else. If something did happen, act immediately. Contact your bank right away, inform them, and ask them to protect your funds and ask them to stop transfers. Right after, you need to report it. Use the official cyber crime reporting channel in Saudi Arabia, which covers online financial fraud, and report it to the relevant authorities. Remember to be suspicious, especially in the digital world. Anything could happen. The difference is acting fast or slowing down and being suspicious and thinking about it 100 times first. Stay safe in the real world and in the digital one. Thank you all for tuning in. This has been Cybersecurity Daily, and you are tuned in to SRFM.
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Good morning, KSA. A very good morning to everyone starting a new day with us. I'm Muna, and you're listening to Good Morning KSA right here on Saudi Radio. And with me behind the scenes this morning is our sound engineer, Zeki Rifai. And wherever you are, thank you for spending part of your morning with us. And today I wanted to do something a little different. We're not going to stay with one big subject. Instead, we're going to look at some very ordinary things around us and discover that they're actually not ordinary at all. Things we see, smell, hear, and experience every day, but rarely stop and ask, why does that happen? For example, have you ever stepped out, outside and said, I think it's going to rain, I can smell it. But how can you smell rain before the rain actually reaches you? And have you ever heard an old song, maybe only the first few seconds, and suddenly remembered a person, a place, a holiday, or something that happened 20 years ago? How does music do that? We're also going to discover how some English words traveled all the way from Arabic into everyday English. And later, I want to take you into a completely different Saudi Arabia. Saudi Arabia before sunrise, when most people are still sleeping, but thousands of others have already started their working day. We'll also talk about old books and why they have that very special smell. And toward the end of the program, I want to ask a simple question. Why does time sometimes feel as if it is moving faster and faster? So this morning is about curiosity, little things, little questions, and some very interesting answers. And throughout the hour, I want you to think about your own memories and experiences too. So stay with me. We have like beautiful songs this morning and plenty to talk about between them. And I think it is time for our first music break. Let's have a short break and listen to a song, enjoy it. And when I come back, we're going to start with something many of us love, the beautiful smell of rain.

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1: Welcome back. I'm Muna, and you're listening to Good Morning KSA on Saudi Radio. If you just join us, good morning and welcome. Before the song, I was asking a very simple question. How can we sometimes smell rain before it actually starts raining where we are? You know that smell? You step outside, the sky may be getting darker, the air feels different, and suddenly there is this fresh, earthy smell. Sometimes someone immediately says, "It's going to rain." And another person asks, how do you know I can smell it? Well, there really is science behind it. That special earthy smell associated with rain has a name. It is called petrichor, and it's a beautiful word for a beautiful smell. The word was created by Australian scientists in the 1960s to describe the smell that happens when rain falls on dry ground. Part of that smell comes from something called jasmine. And it's a natural substance produced by microorganisms in the soil. When the ground is dry, these substances can remain there. Then the raindrops arrive. When the drops hit the ground, tiny particles can be released into the air. The wind carries them and our noses detect them. And here is the fascinating part. Humans can detect these even in extremely small amounts. So your nose is actually very good at recognizing that earthy smell. But then comes another question. What if the rain has not reached you yet? Well, how can you already smell it? Sometimes the rain has started somewhere nearby and the wind carries that smell toward you before the actual rain arrives. Storms can also change the air around us, and sometimes people notice a sharper, cleaner smell before or during a storm. So, when your mother or grandmother says, "I can smell rain coming," maybe she really can. And the smell can be different depending on where the rain falls. Rain on dry soil smells different from rain on hot pavement. And rain near the sea feels different from rain in the mountains. And after a long dry period, that first rain can smell particularly strong.

Saudi Arabia, rain is not something we take for granted in many regions. So when it comes, everybody notices. The temperature changes, the sky changes, people look outside, children run to the windows, and within minutes, everybody seems to have a rain video on their phones. But rain also shows us something very interesting about memory. Yeah, because smells can bring memories back very quickly. Maybe rain reminds you of childhood, or maybe a certain perfume reminds you of someone. Maybe the smell of the sea immediately makes you think of a holiday. So here is my question for you this morning. What smell takes you back to a memory? Can you join us? Find the Saudia Radio next at Saudia_radio. You can also find Saudia Radio on YouTube. Our phone number is 012-648-4691. Again, 012-648-4691. And you can also find me on Instagram at MonaLisa_in_Saudi. Now, smell can take us back in time, but so can music. Sometimes music is even more powerful. So let's take our second music break, enjoy the song, and when I come back, we're going to talk about why one old song can suddenly take you 20 years into the past.

We're back. Good morning, KSA. I'm Mona, and this is Good Morning KSA on Saudi Radio. If you just tuned in, well, earlier we were talking about the smell of rain and why our noses can sometimes detect it even before the rain reaches us. We discovered that the earthy smell after rain is called petrichor, and we also talked about how smells can suddenly bring old memories back. And now I want to continue with memory, but this time through music. Have you ever been driving and a song suddenly comes on the radio and within seconds you're somewhere else? Maybe you're back to school, maybe you're remembering university, or maybe a summer holiday or your first car, or somebody you used to know. And sometimes the memory is surprisingly detailed. You remember the road, the people around you, maybe even what you were wearing, and you think, how did I remember all of that from the song? Well, music has a very strong relationship with areas of our brain involved in emotion and memory. That means a song is not always stored in our minds simply as music. Sometimes it becomes connected to an experience, a place, person, feelings. So when you hear the song again, the memory can return with it. And I think this becomes especially powerful with music we listened to when we were younger. And think about your teenage years, your 20s. Those years usually include many first experiences. First independence, university, job, travel, strong friendship, and maybe for your first serious relationship. Maybe the first time you lived away from home and music was usually there in the background. So that is why a song from those years may still feel incredibly powerful decades later. And here is something else. It does not even have to be a song you loved. Maybe there was a song that played everywhere during one summer. You did not particularly like it, but 20 years later, you hear it and suddenly you remember that summer. That is what I love about radio. Right now, when we play a song, thousands of people may hear exactly the same recording, but every listener may be hearing a completely different story. For one person, the song means school, for another, their wedding, for another, a road trip, and for someone else, perhaps, a father, a mother, different memories. So think about this. What is your time machine song? Not necessarily your favorite song. I mean, the song that instantly sends you back to another period of your life. Maybe something from the 70s, the 80s, the 90s, the 2000s, or even something much more recent. Keep that thought. Maybe play that song again later today and see what you remember. Now, after our next music break, we're going to leave memories behind and travel through something else. Words. You may be surprised by how many familiar English words have a connection to Arabic. So let's take another short break, enjoy the song, and when I come back, we're going to discover some words that have traveled across cultures and centuries.

0: 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I'm your host, Asil, every Friday and Saturday from 4 until 7 p.m. Great music, feel-good vibes, and the perfect soundtrack to your weekend. 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
1: And welcome back. You're listening to Good Morning KSA. I'm Muna. And with me this morning is our sound engineer, Zeki Al-Rifai. For those who have just joined us, earlier we discovered why rain has that wonderful earthy smell. Then before our last song, we were talking about music and memory and why only a few seconds of an old song can suddenly bring an entire period of our life back. And now we're changing direction again. This time, let's talk about language. Words are travelers. Yes, sometimes we think languages are completely separate from each other, but they're not. For centuries, people have traveled, merchant traveled, scientists traveled, and sailors, students, books traveled. And whenever people meet, words move with them. A word can begin in one language, move into another language, change its pronunciation, change its spelling, and hundreds of years later become part of everyday conversation somewhere completely different. One famous example is algebra. That word comes from the Arabic al-jabr. And then we have algorithm. Now think about how often we hear that word today. The social media algorithm, the computer, and the algorithm recommended this video. Well, it sounds like a completely modern word, but its history is connected to the great mathematician Al-Khwarizmi, who lived more than 1,000 years ago. And I find that amazing. A word we associate today with computers, technology, and artificial intelligence carries the name of a scholar from centuries ago. Then we have a word many of us probably love first thing in the morning. Coffee. Yes, coffee. The English word has traveled through several languages, but part of its history goes back to the Arabic word gahwa. And coffee itself traveled from this part of the world. Coffee culture spread through different regions and eventually around the globe. And today, someone can sit in Jeddah or in Rome, New York, or Tokyo and order coffee. And behind that simple cup is a huge history of farming, trade, and culture. And another interesting word is magazine. Today, we think of magazines as an articles, photographs, stories. But the word traveled through European languages from the Arabic word makhzan, meaning a storehouse. Think about that idea. A storehouse holds many things. And eventually, a magazine became a kind of storehouse of information. Another example is cotton, connected historically through Arabic word Gotan, and saffron connected with Arabic za'faran. So the next time you're speaking English, you may be using little pieces of Arabic history without realizing it. And of course, this works both ways. Arabic has also borrowed words from other languages because that is what living languages do. They meet, they change, they collect pieces of history. I think languages are most like a museum we carry around inside our mouths. And of course, every word has traveled somewhere. And before we continue, let me remind you how to join us. Follow Saudi Radio Next at Saudia_radio, and you can also find Saudia Radio on YouTube. You can call us on 012-648-4691. And you can find me on Instagram at Moonaliza in Saudi. Now, after the next song, I want to change the atmosphere completely. Imagine Saudi Arabia at around 4:30 or 5 o'clock in the morning. The sky is still dark. The roads are quiet. Most people are asleep. But the kingdom is definitely not sleeping. Who is already awake? We'll talk about that after the break. Let's listen to another song and I'll be back.

And welcome back to Good Morning KSA on Saudi Radio. I'm Mona. If you've just tuned in before the song, we were talking about words and how they travel between cultures. We discovered Arabic connections behind words such as algebra, algorithm, coffee, magazine, cotton, and saffron. And now we're moving from language to a completely different kind of journey. I want you to imagine Saudi Arabia before sunrise, maybe 4:30 in the morning, maybe 5. Most apartment windows are still dark. The roads that still soon become busy are still relatively quiet. Shops are closed. The sun has not appeared yet. But somewhere, a baker has already been working for hours. Think about that. When you walk into a bakery early in the morning and the bread is already warm, somebody had to wake up long before you did. At hospitals, doctors and nurses may be reaching the end of a long night shift. At the same moment, another team is preparing to begin. At airports, the clock almost doesn't matter. Flights arrive early, flights leave early, pilots and cabin crew are preparing, ground staff are moving baggage, and security teams are working, cleaners preparing the terminals. Someone may be beginning a holiday at 5 in the morning, while someone working at the airport is already several hours into their shift. Along the Red Sea, fishermen and people working around fishing activity may also begin very early. The sea before sunrise has another personality. It is quieter, the air can feel cooler, the horizon slowly changes color. First dark blue, then a little light, then orange or gold, and slowly the whole city starts waking up. Delivery drivers are moving, hotels are preparing breakfast, coffee shops are getting ready, municipal workers may be cleaning streets before the traffic begins, security guards have been awake all night, and suddenly around 6 or 7 o'clock, the quiet city disappears. Cars fill the roads, phones start

buildings and offices come alive, and the day officially begins. But actually, for thousands of people, the day began hours earlier, so I think we often forget that. We wake up and expect everything to be ready. The hospitals open, airport operating, street clean, coffee ready, bread is fresh, but somebody woke up before us to make that possible. And every Saudi city has a different feeling before sunrise. Jeddah, for example, has the sea, and Riyadh has that moment of quiet before the traffic begins. Abha can have cool mountain air, clouds, or mist. Smaller towns can become almost completely silent, and there is a version of every city that only early risers really know. And of course, we also have someone here in the studio who had to wake up early this morning, our sound engineer Zakir Rifai. And I hope the coffee was strong enough today. And to anyone listening who has just finished a night shift, maybe I should say good morning and also good night. Now we're going to take another music break. And when we return, we'll leave the streets and go somewhere quieter into an old library, because I want to answer another question. Why do old books have that very special smell? Let's enjoy another music.

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1: Welcome back, I'm Mona, and you're listening to Good Morning KSA. If you joined us during the song, just before the break, we were imagining Saudi Arabia before sunrise, the bakers, airport workers, hospital teams, fishermen,

come from? Well, there is actually chemistry happening inside that old book. Paper contains materials that slowly change as the years pass. As those materials break down, they release tiny chemical compounds into the air. Your nose detects those compounds. Together, they create what we recognize as the smell of an old book. So when you smell an old book, in a way, well, you're smelling time. I love that idea. But there's something else special about old books. Sometimes they carry the story of the person who owned them. You open the first page and see "To Sarah, 1978. Or someone has written a name, another name, a date. Maybe there is an old photograph inside. A receipt being used as a bookmark, a dried flower, a note. Maybe somebody underlined one sentence 50 years ago. And you stop and wonder, who was reading this? Why did that sentence matter to them? Where were they sitting? An old book can contain two stories, well. The story written by the author and the story of the people who own the book. And today, of course, many of us read digitally. E-books are incredibly convenient. You can have hundreds of books on one device. You can travel with them. You can change the text size, you can search inside them, but paper gives you something different. You hold it, you turn the page, you see how far you have read, you see how much is left, and yes, you can smell it. You definitely cannot smell an e-book. So tell me, are you team paper book or team ebook? 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And you can also follow me on Instagram, Mona Lisa in Saudi. And now we have one more song before our final subject. And when I come back, I want to talk about something all of us have probably said. Where did the time go? Why does 1 hour sometimes feel very long? Why an entire year seems to disappear? Think about that while we listen to our final song. Let's have a break, enjoy the song, and I'll be back.

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1: Welcome back, Amuna, and you're listening to Good Morning KSA on Saudi Radio. If you just joined us, before our final song, we were talking about old books. We're going to listen to a couple of songs more. So, why they have that special smell, old books? And how an old book can carry not only the author's story, but also little traces of the people who owned it. And now, we've reached our final subject this morning. Have you ever said, this week disappeared? Or can you believe it's already the end of the month? Or even, how can that have happened 10 years ago? It feels like yesterday. Well, sometimes 1 hour feels incredibly long. Other times 3 hours disappear. But why? Our feeling of time is not exactly the same as a clock. A clock counts every minute equally. Our brain does not always experience every minute equally. Think about waiting. You're waiting at the airport, your flight is delayed, you keep looking at the clock. 5 minutes can feel very long, but imagine having dinner with people you love. You're talking, laughing, enjoying yourself, you look at the clock and suddenly 2 hours have passed. Same clock, different feeling. Routine can also affect how we remember time, that's right. When many days look very similar, wake up, work, home, sleep, repeat. There may be fewer unusual moments of our memory to hold on to. But when we travel somewhere new, learn something, meet new people, or have a different experience, the day can feel fuller because our mind is noticing more. Think about the first day of a holiday. You notice everything. Airport, hotels, streets, smells, food. By the third or fourth day, things already begin to feel more familiar. And maybe that is another reason why childhood summer seemed endless. Everything was new. There were so many first experiences. As adults, life can become more routine. We also become very busy, and sometimes we're doing one thing while thinking about the next three things. We drink coffee without tasting it. We drive a familiar road without really looking at it. We talk to someone while checking a message, and then we wonder, where did the day go? Maybe the answer is not that time is moving faster. Maybe sometimes we're moving faster. And that connects perfectly with everything we talked about this morning. The smell of rain, an old song, a word, the city before sunrise, an old book.

become interesting when we actually stop and notice them. And now we're almost at the end of our hour, but let's listen to another song and we'll get back

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1: And you're back with me, Amuna, and with my sound engineer, Zakia Rifai. In just a couple of minutes, we'll be ending today's episode of Good Morning KSA. And if you joined us somewhere in the middle, what a journey we've had this morning. Yes, we started with the smell of rain and discovered Petrichor. And we talked about how music can suddenly open a door to an old memory

we talked about, we discovered Arabic history hiding inside familiar English words. We visited Saudi Arabia before sunrise and thought about all the people already working before many of us even wake up. We opened an old book and finally we asked why time sometimes seems to move so quickly. Different subjects, but they all came back to one simple idea. Notice the little things. We spend so much of our day looking at screens, answering messages, rushing from one thing to another. So today, try something simple. Look at the sky, listen properly, yes, to one song, and smell your coffee before drinking it, yes. Ask someone in your family about an old memory. Open an old book. Take a different road. Or just put your phone away for 5 minutes and look around you. You might discover that ordinary life is much more interesting than we think. And before I say goodbye, one final reminder. You can find us on YouTube, Saudi Radio, and you can find us on X at Saudi_radio, and you can call anytime during the 1 hour morning, 012-648-4691. And if you would like to follow me, you can find me on Instagram at Mona Lisa in Saudi. Well, I'm Mona, and with me behind the scene this morning has been our sound engineer, Zaki Arifai. And thank you for spending your morning with us. Whether you're driving, working, studying, well, have a beautiful day. Stay curious, notice the little things, drive safely, and enjoy your morning. Yeah, and this was Good Morning KSA. Tune in always, every morning, with us.

African eyes well, well, my people. People that they see road well, well, oh. They see things when they happen for this world. If you do anyhow, you don't see anyhow, oh. Oga, make it up a contest, me, oh. My eyes, they shook. I make me vessel. So. 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If you push me, Oga, I go push you. Don't go to any hour. I did the album for this life, where I never seen before. Are you a bastard, man? Are you a bastard?

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Israelites.

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3: Welcome everyone to Your Fitness Bit here on SRFM, and I am Dre AA, and today we are looking at family fitness. And here is a question that catches most parents completely off guard, so brace yourself. When was the last time your children saw you being active? Stay tuned and we're going to kind of answer that question together. So that question again. When was the last time your children saw you being active? Not heard you talk about it, not heard you say you really must get back into it, actually saw you, watched you put your shoes on and walk out the door. Because that, in the end, is the whole thing and the whole point of today's discussion. That is the reason so much well-intentioned effort with children goes nowhere. Children are not persuaded into active life by encouragement. They are recruited into it by example. You can tell a child 100 times that exercise is important, and they will file that under the enormous category of things adults say. But a child who watches a parent go out for a walk week after week without announcement or complaint learns something no lecture can deliver. They learn that this is simply what people do in this family. It's not a rule. It's an identity. So today I want to make this as easy as possible, because family fitness has been sold to people as a project requiring equipment, timetables, and a level of enthusiasm that no working parent possesses at 7 in the evening. It requires none of that. Let us start with the single highest value habit available to a family, and it costs absolutely nothing. Stay tuned to find out more. And it's simple, a walk after dinner. 20 minutes, the whole family, no destination, no distance targeted, no equipment. You simply leave the house and come back. It helps with digestion, it settles everybody before bedtime, particularly the young ones who become mysteriously energetic the moment pajamas appear. But that is not the real reason I'm recommending it. The real reason is that walking beside somebody in the evening is the most reliable way to get a child to talk to you. Nobody opens up across the dinner table with everybody looking at them. Nobody opens up when asked directly how their day was. But by walking side by side in fading light with no eye contact required and no obvious endpoint, children tell you what exactly happened, what was said, who was unkind, what they are worried about. 20 minutes after dinner is a fitness habit that happens to also be the best parenting tool in the house. The second tip today is turn ordinary work into a movement. You do not have to invent activities. Your home is full of them. Racing to tidy a room before a timer goes off, carrying the shopping in together with everybody taking a bag suited to their size, washing the car as a team, which mostly means washing each other, taking the stairs, sweeping, rearranging the furniture. Small children find all of this genuinely fun, and that is a window which closes faster than any parent expects. Use it while helping is still exciting rather than something to be negotiated. It's so true. You can get your kids to do so much if you just make it into a game. Thirdly, play their games instead of making them play yours. This is where most parents lose their children. We think about fitness as structure, sets, laps, minutes, progress.

Children think about fitness as play, which is to say they do not think about it at all. They just play, and the fitness happens as a byproduct. So play football in the garden badly, play tag in the corridor, take them swimming, and be the thing they climb on. Ride bicycle slowly, fly a kite on the Corniche, and if they are laughing, they are not counting the minutes, and you will get 40 minutes of hard movement out of your child who would have refused a 15-minute workout. Fourth, work with the climate rather than against it. Let us be practical about where we live. For a good part of the year, the middle of the day here is not the time for outdoor family activities. And any advice that ignores that is advice written for somewhere else. So use the edges of the day. Early morning before the heat arrives is the most pleasant time to be outdoors, especially in this country, and almost nobody uses it. Evening after sunset, when the Corniche and the parks come alive and the whole city seems to be outside at once, is also great. And in the hottest months, move indoors without guilt. Swimming pools, indoor play areas, walking laps at the shopping center, which sounds unromantic and is generally effective, right? Dancing in the living room, bodyweight games. There is no rule that says exercise must happen under the sky. So definitely make use of it and be creative. I see a lot of people walking around the malls nowadays for exercise. Just make it work. You can do it. Come on. Now, number five is give the family a shared target rather than individual instructions. Something you achieve together, a step count for the week, pooled across everybody, a place you will walk by the end of the month, a number of swims, a hill and tife, or a trail you will complete when the weather turns. The reason this works is that it changes the emotional shape of the thing. An instruction from a parent creates resistance. A shared target creates a team, and children will work startlingly hard for a team they feel a part of. Let them see the progress. Let them put it on the fridge. Make a fuss when it is achieved. Kids love that. Number six, adjust your expectations for teenagers because the rules change. A 12-year-old will chase you around the garden. A 16-year-old probably won't. And if you insist, you will simply confirm that this is childish activity and that they have grown out of it. Well, with teenagers, the approach is slightly different. Offering something that gives them independence and status rather than the family bonding, because family bonding is precisely what they are currently requiring to resist. A gym membership, a martial arts class, a paddle court booked with their friends and no parents present, a cycling team, or a group. When they do not keep commentary to almost nothing, right? Don't talk too much, because not asking about progress and not offering coaching, and do not turn it into a topic. Let it be theirs, because ownership is the one thing that makes it last at their age. So important. And finally, number seven, and this is the one that is for the parents. Do not wait until you are fit to be seen. An enormous number of mothers and fathers avoid being active in front of their children because they feel out of shape or out of practice or slightly ridiculous. I understand that entirely, but consider what a child actually learns from watching a parent who is unfit to go out and trying anyway. They learn that movement is not a reward for being good at it. They learn that starting badly is normal and acceptable. That lesson is worth more than the sight of a parent who was always effortlessly capable. I think it's so important, right? And being out of breath in front of your kids is not an embarrassment, it is a demonstration. So let us finish by naming what you are really doing here, because it is much bigger than it looks from the gardens on a Thursday evening. You're not raising athletes or world champions or anything. You are raising adults. Adults who 20 to 30 to 40 years from now will handle a different week by going for a walk rather than reaching for something worse. Adults who will feel at home in their own bodies. Adults who will take their own children outside after dinner without even remembering where the habit came from, because that is what people do in this family and what they will do moving forward in this family.

0: are going to create good habits, habits that will last and that will become part of our identity. I wish you all the best to all the moms and dads out there, and hopefully you can get this right. I'm really rooting for you. Catch you next time.
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Life Lessons with Haliriri. Today's life lesson, no one is perfect. Even with all that I've experienced in my life, I still have much to learn. Just like you, I'm not perfect. Nobody's perfect. I have problems that I have to address on a daily basis. My self-esteem, being a good wife and a mother, being a good person in general. Issues pertaining to my health and my demanding job, which at times can be overwhelming. I simply try to deal with things as best as I can. I'm not special in any way. I do not possess some crystal device or magical device that contains the secrets of the world. The truth be told, no one has all the answers. There is no such thing as a perfect life. I am simply a regular person who wants to relate to you what I have learned and how you may apply my experiences and life lessons in your professional and private life. I hope that this little tiny program will help you through the bumps of life, showing you that you have the capability to better yourself no matter what the odds.

Let's start with the first life lesson. Let go of your past. Every one of us has a past. All of us have had our share of problems. Loved ones passed away, parents divorced, others who don't strive as hard and don't deserve the prized promotion receive it. You name it, all of us have endured the deepest of pain. But are you a prisoner to your past or stronger and wiser because of it? The single most critical element I have found that prevents individuals from achieving their greatness is unresolved issues. It doesn't matter who you are, you can never reach your full potential unless you deal with and rid yourself of whatever may be troubling you. You cannot move forward, folks, until you free yourself from the shackles of your past.

Next life lesson, deal with everyday problems. All of us tend to suppress problems rather than deal with them as soon as they unexpectedly pop up. Every one of us, at one time or another, has found ourselves in uncomfortable situations that we did not deal with. Problems stemming from work or personal matters that, because we haven't dealt with them, become so overwhelming that we end up so consumed.

by the situation, to the point that it affects our attitude and every aspect of our day. I believe if we learn to deal with the everyday problems of life, it helps us all the more with something more arduous comes along.

Hello, everyone, and welcome to this episode of Treasures of KSA, where we'll focus today on Saudi Arabia's connection to the environment. Now, it continues its efforts to mitigate the effects of climate change, accelerate its green energy transition, and protect natural habitats through the Saudi Green Initiatives. And in this episode, we'll look at more of KSA's efforts to help the environment. Launched in 2021, for example, the Saudi Green Initiative aims to reduce carbon emissions by 278 million tons per year by 2030 and achieve net zero by 2060. Investments in renewable energy are at the heart of this initiative. Wind and solar power are leading the charge. There are examples of what we're doing. Three wind projects are currently underway, with the fourth, Dumat Al-Jandal, already the largest operational wind farm in the Middle East, generating a massive 400 megawatt

capacity. Meanwhile, 13 solar photovoltaic projects are active, including El Henakia project under development, set to become one of the world's five largest solar farms, producing 1,500 megawatts, a major step forward in the kingdom's green energy transformation. Saudi Arabia is advancing its conservation efforts as well under the Saudi Green Initiative, launched in 2021. The goal is to protect 30% of the kingdom's terrestrial and marine areas by 2030. And the National Center for Wildlife plays a key role in achieving this through protected areas. The National Environment Strategy also aims to balance economic growth with environmental sustainability, engaging in local communities and institutional capacity to meet development goals. Tracking progress toward global environmental targets is essential, and platforms like Protected Planet help track conservation efforts, contributing to the 2030 Sustainable Development Goals. Meanwhile, economic cities and special economic zones are emerging as key solutions to the waste issues linked to commercial activities in the Gulf Cooperation Council region. In Saudi Arabia, these zones are a growing focus for policymakers and businesses alike. The Economic Cities and Special Zones Authority is driving this initiative, aiming to attract investment, promote economic growth, and create jobs. The kingdom has launched four such cities so far: King Abdullah Economic City in Rabigh, Jazan Economic City, Prince Abdulaziz bin Musaid Economic City in Hail, and Knowledge Economic City in Medina. These spaces are not just about economic diversification, they're also vital for reducing the kingdom's dependence on oil revenues and fostering long-term environmental sustainability. Saudi Arabia is fully committed to building a greener future with ambitious goals and practical actions already underway, right? So we're going to continue exploring how the kingdom is shaping a more sustainable tomorrow. And right, and we've explored Saudi Arabia's commitment to green energy, conservation, and economic sustainability. KSA's ambitious goals, like those set out by the Saudi Green Initiative, are paving the way for a more sustainable future. You're tuned to SRFM.

Okay, welcome back, y'all. Now listen, today's show is an eye-opener. Is an eye-opener. You're like, oh, brother, Hala, please. No, it's an eye-opener because it was an eye-opener for me. So I'm not going to suffer on my own. I'm sorry. You guys know. If I suffer, you guys are going to have to suffer. The thing is, you know those hygienic programs? I was watching yesterday this hygienic program. It's like, you know, how often do you change your mattress or how often you change your pillows? I'm like, yeah. But then they talked about things that I'm like, wait a minute. I never cleaned that or I never changed that. And then it turns out that I don't think we're that hygienic, you guys. I mean, the thing is, look, we shower, obviously, huh? We wash our hands. We clean our houses. We change our clothes. We buy antibacterial everything. Everything antibacterial, huh? And then we've got this little device in our hand the whole day. The whole day. And that device, you guys know what I'm talking about, goes everywhere with us. And when I say it goes everywhere, you know it goes everywhere. And do you clean that device? Not the one. Nobody cleans that device. Very rarely. Very rarely. And even if we did clean it, you'll probably just clean it with like your sleeve or something. You know what I'm talking about, your mobile phone. Yeah? Well, that's not the only thing that's going to surprise you. That's the first on the list, mind you. But there's so many things that will surprise you on this show that will prove that we need to be just a tiny little bit more hygienic. Stay tuned, y'all. I'll be right back.

Welcome back, y'all. Listen to All Things Considered only on SRFM. Now, listen, just last night I came across an article asking people a very dangerous question. The question was, what is something extremely unhygienic that everybody seems to do anyway? Okay? And no, it's not changing your pillows. Mind you, when it comes to the pillows, let's just talk about the pillows for a second. They say you have to, like, who washes their pillows? Not the pillowcase, the actual pillow. Who washes a pillow? I don't want to say I never wash my pillowcase because that would seem gross, but I'm just asking you guys, who washes their pillowcase? And in that sense, I think that you have to change your pillows, I think, every year. Who changes their pillow every year? I mean, the thing is, I buy new pillows, but then I keep the old pillows because they're just there. Anyways, we're not talking about pillows. Unless it comes on the list, then we'll repeat it. Now, the thing is, here is the one thing, the first thing that is on the list that is something so unhygienic, and it's the obvious one, you know. Think about where your phone goes. Just think about it for 1 second. Think about where your phone goes during one normal day. It goes in the car, you throw it, you know. It goes in the office, it's just thrown. In the restaurant, it's on the table, in the kitchen, obviously, it's near the sink, on the bed, somewhere, in the handbag, you know, scruffing around. In the gym, you probably put it on the floor while you're working out. In the loo, you know, it always goes in the loo, and yes, it goes everywhere, everywhere. You know, that same phone, where are you putting it every single day? It goes to your face. You know it goes to your face, even though sometimes we have those pods or whatever, but 100% it's going to our face. And the thing is, you know, one little thing, you know what we call kids? Little germs, you know, little running germs. When that little kid with their grubby hands holds your phone, that's it, you're doomed. And so the question is, how often do you actually clean your phone? We're talking about with disinfectant. Not wipe the screen with your shirt like we always do. Let you actually get some disinfectant and you clean it. See? So let's see. Here's the hygiene verdict. Your phone doesn't need to live in a sterile laboratory, but sometimes handled constantly should probably be cleaned more than you think and more than we obviously are doing. Hello. Okay, that's number one. We failed in number one. Number two, the kitchen sponge. You're saying, yeah, but I don't wash the dishes, Hala. Okay, fine. Go and whoever's washing the dishes, this is your homework today. I want you to go into the kitchen and just look at the sponge. Just look at the state of the sponge. Is it a new sponge? Is it a sponge that's crying for mercy? What kind of sponge is there? You know the sponge you're using because you think you're cleaning. And you're cleaning, you're putting some dishwasher soap, whatever. You know, did you know that the thingy, what am I calling it? The sponge, the kitchen sponge, is one of the germiest objects in the entire house. Did you know that? In a NSF household study, more than 75% of tested dish sponges and rags had caliform bacteria. And the kitchen sponge actually came out worse than many of, oh my goodness, it's worse than the bathroom surfaces. Did you know that? Did you hear that? The kitchen sponge is worse than the toilet. Why? Because moisture, food particles, warmth, and basically your sponge is an Airbnb for bacteria. Yeah. So the thing is, the question here is, how often do you change your sponge? How often do you change your sponge? Huh? Do you wait until it like smells or it starts breaking up? Listen, I think when it comes to the sponge, and look, you know what? You can go to the 5 Rial store, get a pack. You don't have to get that expensive sponge in the supermarket. Get the pack. What's wrong with the pack? There is nothing wrong with the 5 Rial pack. Mind you, 5 Rial and 75 halala. Get that
and have a sponge every 2 days. And that's it. Stay tuned, y'all.

Welcome back, y'all. Listening to All Things Considered, today we're talking about the question, the good old question is, what is something extremely unhygienic that everybody seems to do? Anyway, hala. Number one, obviously, was the phone, taking it everywhere. Number two, we were talking about the kitchen sponge. Number three is your water bottle. The thing is, we all have, you know, that big water bottle. It was a trend before, but everybody has some kind of water bottle. And honestly, when you look at it, it looks clean. It's just water, man. That's all you tell yourself. It's just water. I'll just refill it, put some ice, call it a day. But nah, because we're refilling it and we're refilling it and we're refilling it. But when do we actually wash it? And I don't mean just rinse it with water. No, we wash the lid, take the mouthpiece out, take that straw out, huh? Underneath the little rubber seal. How often do you wash it? See? You're not washing it, are you? I know you're not washing it. Don't say you're washing it. Say, well, I'm keeping it in the kitchen. Maybe not. Nah. Nobody's washing that water bottle because it looks clean. The thing is, it's not clean. If you know what kinds of bacteria live and thrive in that water bottle, underneath the crevices in that little dark, damp area, now you'll go back to being uncool and just

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Think about it. Your mouth is on it the whole day. You're touching it. You're throwing it around. So yeah, the thing is, hey buddies, you know, something doesn't have to look dirty to need cleaning. Yeah, that's a fact that's not really fun. Stay tuned, y'all. Be right back.

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1: Yeah. You know, I just had a little bit too much of Hennessy. Just gonna tell y'all I feel it.

Welcome back, y'all. Listening to All Things Considered. We're talking about the unhygienic things that we constantly do without even thinking about it, thinking that we've got an A+ when it comes to hygiene. Nah. Okay, I'm going to ask you a very logical question. You come back home, you know, you take off your outside clothes. Where do you put it? Where do you put your outside clothes? Will you take it off, you know, by the time you wear your pajamas? Obviously, you put it on your bed, don't you? See? No. You spent an entire day outside, y'all. You sat on the office chair. Maybe went to a restaurant. The car. Just think about the restaurant for a second, especially those booths. How many people sat in that booth or waiting rooms? How many people sat in that waiting room, not chair? Huh? Let's say you went on a plane, airport, and you come home and you sit on your bed. Relax. Let me relax before I change. See, this is it. Now, the thing is, you could say, well, what's the problem with that? I'll tell you what the problem with that is. This is where hygiene becomes fascinating, because sometimes we're talking about actual infection risk. And sometimes we're talking about the psychological boundary between outside and home. Leave the psychology part outside. Listen, psychologists today can sit down. We're not talking about anything that to do with the brain or thinking or whatever. Today we're talking about facts, bacteria. Today we're talking about how gross it is to have all that bacteria from outside and you're dragging it in inside. So, yeah. You know what the worst thing is? If I asked everyone, this is beside the point, but

0: When I ask women what's the worst thing that their husband can do or put on the bed, usually they would say the wet towel. The wet towel is the most disgusting thing that can ever be placed on a bed. Leave the outside clothes. That's something. Okay, fine. But wet towels, man, that's a whole different other story. Now stay tuned, y'all. Be right back.
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Welcome back, y'all. Listening to All Things Considered. Today is a hygienic show. Today it's like a... Yeah, today we've got some facts that we're not really proud of with ourselves. It comes down to the toothbrush. Now, look, we know that the rule. You have to change your toothbrush every 6 months. But do you actually change your toothbrush every 6 months? We try, but you lose count. And so I just start looking when the bristles are a bit frayed. See, this is wrong. We're doing everything wrong. Now, I just want you to look at your toothbrush tonight. You know, how old is it? Just ask yourself, is it 1 month, 3 months, maybe 6 months? If you don't remember, okay, this is very concerning. I'm sorry. Because the American Dental Association recommends replacing toothbrushes roughly every... What did I say? 6 months? Wrong. 3 to 4 months. Or sooner if the bristles become frayed. And there's another question. Where do you keep your toothbrush? Do you put it on the sink? In front of the loo? Well, that's a whole different other story. So think about it. You know, if you can put... If you got this little... just put it away from the toilet. That's it. Full stop end of story. Next one. What next one? Washing your hands. We all wash our hands. But the question is now, we learned this from COVID. How long do you wash your hands? And not just like in a millisecond, we wash our hands with soap and everything. Nah, that's right. That's wrong. But thing is, you know, you come back from outside and wash your hands, you actually see the water is kind of discolored. Yeah. Look, I'm going to give you one. And I know a lot of people are going to hate me for this one, but this is something I do not understand. I don't understand how they do it. I don't understand why they do it and how they can logically think that it's okay to do it. I'll tell you what it is when I come back. Stay tuned.

0: You know what time it is. It's SRFM time. Turn it up, let's go. Sit back, relax, and let the sound take over.
1: This is more than music.

I don't want to upset anybody. I don't want to upset anybody, but look, it's on the list and it's not me saying it. Okay, maybe it is me, but it's also on the list. We're talking about unhygienic things that people constantly do without thinking that it's not really hygienic. Pets in the bed. I know, all you pet lovers out there, you guys are going to hate me on this one. But listen, this is really dangerous territory. I mean, look, it's just, I know pet owners now are going to think, they're going to say, Hala, okay, listen, we're going to be very defensive with you, we love you, but leave our pets alone, our pets are clean. But I know, listen, if you just think about the technicalities of where that cat has been, or where that pet has been, just try to not let the pet in the bed. That's it. And if you really want to, then you do you. Khas, it's a free world, and that's it. I'm let's just carry on. It was in the list. It was on the list. Okay, next one is washing bed sheets. Question: how often do you change your bed sheets? Every few days, weekly, every 2 weeks, whenever you suddenly remember. Where maybe something spilled on it. Well, think about this. Think about what ends up in the bedding. Sweat, skin oils, dead skin, hair products. The other day I was watching this program, and the amount of dead skin that people shed while they're sleeping is kind of very scary. You know, that's why I don't like watching these documentaries that actually talk about, you know, weird facts that you knew about the human body. I don't want to know it. You know, there are certain things that it's just like better not to know. See? Makeup, saliva. Who sleeps with their makeup? Look, we're all guilty of... Sometimes. We're not saying all the time. Sometimes. You're just like, you know what? I don't feel like... You know what? I'm having a bad day and I do not care if I'm going to wake up with a zit because I didn't wash my face from the makeup. Sometimes. Pet lovers, you've got pet hair. And for anyone who sleeps without showering, who showers before they sleep? You know, there are morning showers and there are night showerers. It's not called showers, they're people who shower. Anyway, so think about it. So let's see. So they actually say that you have to change your sheets every week. Every week. Stay tuned, y'all. Be right back.

Okay, you know what they're begging us to change? Or to change, yeah, to actually wash bath towels. You know you have to change your bath towel, like wash it, every bath. So no, you can't hang it until it dries. Nuh-uh. Also, kitchen towels, obviously, you know, maybe every other day. Cutting boards. Please change your cutting boards. How often do you change your cutting boards? Yeah, see, that's a very good question. Your coffee machine. Oh, dear. You have to wash your coffee machine. The water filter thing. Oh, my goodness. The machine, the water reservoir or something. How often do you clean that? See, I'm not even going to tell you how often people clean it because people rarely clean it. Makeup brushes, obviously, and sponges. What else? The fridge you have to clean very often. All of these things you have to clean very, very often. And we're not really cleaning them. The remote control. Listen, you know what I realized? You know, I think we need to up our game when it comes to hygiene. It's not, you know, showering and just like trying to be hygienic isn't really doing it. We have to look a tiny little bit closer. And I guess that's all the time we've got for today. This was Miha Lerede behind the mic, Mandara Siri behind the controls, and I am out of here. Adios, y'all. See you guys tomorrow.

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0: By 2034, NEOM is set to feature over 24,000 hotel units, offering a wide range of accommodations tailored to various needs. 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

An iconic venue reimagined, King Saud University Stadium, is gearing up for the world's biggest football event. The King Saud University Stadium, already in operation, will be upgraded and expanded by 2032. Its seating capacity will increase from 26,100 to over 46,000, ready to welcome fans from around the globe. FIFA World Cup 2034, growing together.

Ladies and gentlemen, welcome to a new episode of Urban Development News. You're tuned in to SRFM, and today we're going to be talking about the Sports Boulevard in Riyadh. Did you know that the Sports Boulevard is a 135-kilometer spine that runs through the Riyadh? And that project is happening right now. And most people have driven past it, walked on, or cycled through without necessarily understanding the full scale of what it is. Sports Boulevard announced a new real estate investment fund worth about 700 million rials. What will it build? A luxury 5-star hotel in a destination called Urban Wadi. The hotel will sit on a plot of roughly 13,500 square meters with a gross floor area of about 34,400 square meters. Sports Boulevard, one of the most ambitious pieces of urban design happening in any capital city in the world right now, and it's happening in ours. So let me give you the scale. Sports Boulevard extends more than 135 kilometers across Riyadh. Not meters, not a park. It's a corridor cutting through the city, and its master plan includes up to 50 multidisciplinary sports facilities and more than 4.4 million square meters of green and open space. It's designed around four ways of moving. You've got walking, running, of course cycling, and get this, horse riding. This is a city, ladies and gentlemen, this is a country with a deep equestrian heritage, and the design acknowledges it. So think about what a 135-kilometer continuous corridor could actually mean in practice. It means that instead of Riyadh having a park here, a sports club there, a walking path somewhere else, all disconnected, all requiring you to drive between them, the city gets a single connected spine. You can join it near your neighborhood and follow it. It links up a sports facilities, public spaces, you've got cultural attractions, and entertainment destinations along its route. This is fundamentally a different idea of how a city works. So for the last century, Riyadh grew the way most modern cities would, right? Outward, around the car, roads first, everything else changed around them. But Sports Boulevard is a deliberate connection to that. So it's a city that's building a network for people moving under their own power at the same scale it once built for vehicles. The first phase actually opened up in February 2025, bringing the completed length to 83 kilometers. The first phase included 13.4 kilometer sections running through Wadi Hanifa. This is the historic valley that runs through Riyadh, as well as a 20 kilometer cycling and pedestrian loop at Princess Noura University and the first phase of Sands Sports Park. If you've been walking or cycling in Riyadh in the past year and a half, and you notice new paths and new lighting and new connections between places that used to be separated, well, you may have been on it. Let's go ahead and talk about Urban Wadi. Urban Wadi is one of the 8 planned districts along the Sports Boulevard route. It extends from Soued bin Hartha Street in the west to the east, and it's designed as a mixed-use destination, meaning it deliberately brings together sports. You've got nature, environment, hospitality, and community experiences all in one place. This is the thinking behind a 5-star hotel there. It's not a hotel dropped randomly on a plot of land. It's adding hospitality to a district that already

has sports and nature and public spaces, so the whole thing functions as a destination rather than just a facility. There's a detail about how it's being designed, and I actually find this really interesting. All development within urban Wadi follows something called the Sports Boulevard Code. What is this code? It's an urban design framework, a set of rules that everything built there has to follow, and it's inspired by Salmani architecture. Salmani architecture is a Saudi architectural approach that draws on the traditional building character of Riyadh and Najd and adapts for its contemporary construction. So that means the code combines Riyadh's architectural heritage with modern urban design, with the specific aim, of course, of creating spaces that reflects the city's own character. That's a meaningful decision. It would be far easier to build glass towers that could belong to any city, but instead, there's a binding design framework requiring new development to look like it belongs in Riyadh specifically. So whatever gets built in urban Wadi over the coming years, it will carry a visual identity rooted in this place. So a little bit of financing context. This fund is the third real estate investment fund signed for Sports Boulevard. It follows a second fund valued at more than 5.5 billion riyals, covering developments across the Arts District and urban Wadi. With, of course, its latest agreement, the total number of signed investment funds reaches three, with a combined value exceeding 6.2 billion Saudi riyals. Now, the question is, why does a project like this matter beyond Riyadh? Because it connects directly to two things the kingdom has committed to. The first one is Vision 2030. The second is the Quality of Life program, which is specifically about improving how people live day to day when it comes to culture, sports, recreation, and the livability of cities. And that there's hard evidence that this direction is working nationally. According to the Vision 2030 annual report published this year, 59.1% of adults in the kingdom now meet recommended physical activity levels, a figure that exceeded its targets nearly 6 in 10 adults. Alongside that, public open spaces per capita in the kingdom rose from 5.2 square meters to 6.9 square meters per person. More open, usable spaces for every resident. So to bring all of this together, what was announced is a 700 million riyal fund for one hotel. But the substance is a 135 kilometer corridor being built across the capital with up to 50 sports facilities and more than 4.4 million square meters of green and open space. 83 kilometers already opened since Feb 2025 and 8 districts planned along its length. There's a binding design code rooted in Salmani architecture, so it looks like Riyadh and nowhere else. And more than 6.2 billion riyals in investment funds now committed to delivering it. If you live in Riyadh, or you're going to live in Riyadh, this is being built for you. And a good portion of it is already there to use. Ladies and gentlemen, you're tuned in to SRFM, and this was your Urban Development Program. We'll see you all on the next episode.

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1: Welcome everyone to Your Fitness Bit here on SRFM. I am Dre de Belay, and today we're going to be discussing some small tips to improve your sleep. So stay tuned for more. Now, nobody wakes up tired on purpose, right? And yet an extraordinary number of us do exactly that every single day, and then spend the rest of the day attempting to repair it with coffee and other stimulants. We treat exhaustion as a personality trait. We treat it as evidence that we are busy and therefore important. And we are very rarely treated as what it actually is, which is a solvable problem. So let us talk about sleep properly. Not the dramatic overhaul, not the expensive gadget, just the small, unglorious changes that generally move the needle. And we are going to start in a very strange place, which is the morning. Tip number one is get bright light into your eyes nice and early. Inside the brain is a clock. It runs on a cycle of roughly 24 hours, and it decides, among other things, when you feel alert and when you

you feel sleepy. That clock does not set itself by your intentions. It sets itself by light. So within the first hour of waking, get outside, or at the very least, open the curtains and sit near the window. Daylight, even on a hazy morning, is many times brighter than the light in your home, and your brain can tell the difference. That morning light is the signal that starts the timer, and the timer is what makes you naturally sleepy roughly 15 hours later. Most people try to fix their sleep work only on the night. The morning is where a great deal of the fixing actually happens. Now, tip number two is keep your wake-up time steady and let the bedtime look after itself. Most of us do this the wrong way around. We guard the bedtime and allow the wake-up time to wander freely, especially at the weekends. But it is the wake time that anchors everything. A consistent wake time trains the whole system, including when you become tired. If you sleep until 11 on Friday and Saturday and then rise at 6 on Sunday, you have given yourself a biological equivalent of a flight across several time zones without the benefit of going anywhere. An hour of drift is fine. 4 hours is jet lag you've booked yourself in for. So it's very important, as we said before, the clock works on a 24-hour window, so keeping your wake-up time consistent is going to help you throughout the week. Tip number three is understand caffeine properly, because it's almost certainly lying to you. Now, caffeine stays in your system far longer than most people assume. Roughly half of it is still circulating around 6 hours after you drink it, and a quarter can still be there 12 hours later. So that pleasant afternoon cup, that one that felt entirely harmless, is very often the reason you were staring at the ceiling at midnight wondering what was wrong with you. Here is the sting in it. Caffeine does not always stop you from falling asleep. It can quietly reduce the quality and depth of the sleep that you get. So you sleep 7 hours, wake up feeling as though you've slept only four, and reach for more caffeine, and it goes around. Draw a line in the early afternoon. Hold it for 2 weeks before you judge the results. It's so important that you do definitely make sure. I myself, I have this bad habit of having caffeine before I come and do my shows in the evenings, and I wonder why I struggle to sleep. Clearly, I found the reason. So let's kind of really be a bit more conscious about our caffeine intake. Now, tip number four is a very simple one. Make the room cool, dark, and boring. To fall asleep, your core body temperature has to drop slightly. A cooler room helps that happen, which is why a warm bedroom leaves you tossing about for an hour. This is also the reason a warm shower before bed works so well, and it is not for the reason people think. The warmth brings blood to the surface of the skin, and as that heat leaves your body afterwards, your core temperature falls, and you are not relaxing yourself to sleep. You are cooling yourself to sleep. You get it? Then the darkness. Any light your eye can detect is information your clock is using. Heavy curtains earn their money, and boring, your bedroom should be a place associated with two things only: sleep and rest. Not work, not arguments, not scrolling. So try to reduce the kind of stuff as you make your room a minimalistic space, and I can guarantee you it will pay for itself. Tip number five, put the phone somewhere else. Not face down, not under the pillow, somewhere else in another room if possibly can. And buy a cheap alarm clock with the memory you are saving on your sleep supplements. It's so important, right? Because having your phone close to you can cause a lot of problems. The problem is not only the light from the screen, although that does not help. The problem is what is inside the phone. Sleep requires your nervous system to wind down, and there is nothing on that device designed to wind you down. It is designed with real skill and considerate investment

0: to keep you awake and engaged. You are not going to win that contest at 11 at night with willpower alone. So do not enter it at all. It's funny, like, I know so many people who the last thing they do before they go to bed is scroll on their phones for hours, and then they wonder why they cannot sleep. Definitely put the phone away. Tip number six is build yourself a landing strip. I know, but here we go. You cannot go from full speed to sleep in 90 seconds. Nobody can. Give yourself 30 minutes of low light and low stimulation before bed, and do the same sort of thing each night so it becomes a signal rather than a decision. Reading something on a paper, stretching, tidying a room, making tea, talking quietly with your family. These work. Repetition is what makes this work so well. After a couple of weeks, the routine itself starts making you sleepy, and before you even know it, you are tired. Tip number seven, get the worries out of your head and onto paper. A great many people lie awake not because their body is unwilling, but because their mind is finally found a quiet moment to raise every unresolved item of the day. 2 a.m. is when the brain likes to hold its meetings. So hold the meeting earlier. Before you wind down, spend 5 minutes writing down what is on your mind and what is the next action you want to take for each. It sounds almost insultingly simple, but it works. And your mind keeps circling those items in order to avoid forgetting them. The paper is a far more reliable place to store those ideas than in your brain at midnight. And here's a kind of interesting one. Tip number eight is a very unusual one, is if you are struggling to fall asleep, get up. This is the one that people find very counterintuitive, and it comes straight out of the clinical sleep practices. If you have been awake for more than 20 minutes, leave the bed. Sit somewhere dim and quiet, read something undemanding, and get back only when you feel generally heavy. Lying in bed frustrates so much and it doesn't allow you to sleep. What it produces is an association, and the association is that the bed is a place where you lie awake feeling frustrated. Break that link and protect the bed's reputation. And one final thought, which is really the reason of all of this. We have somehow arrived at a culture where sleep is treated as the thing you sacrifice to make room for everything that matters. Work, family, the screen, an extra hour. But this is the wrong way around. Sleep is when your body repairs tissue and consolidates memory. It is when your immune system does its work. It is when the brain clears out waste products and files everything you've learned during the day. It is the process that determines your mood, your patience, your appetite, your concentration, and your judgment tomorrow. Which means that sleep is not the thing you give up in order to live. It is the foundation that every living well moment is built on. Every good decision you make tomorrow is going to be made by the version you want or you make during that night of good sleep. So protect it. Guard it the way you would guard anything else valuable. Start with the curtains in the morning and the phone at night. And then notice over a few weeks how much your life or the quality of your life has quietly improved, and you'll kind of be able to pinpoint the reason. I really hope this helps you have a good night's sleep tonight. Generally, it is the most productive thing you will do all day. I'll catch you guys next time. Goodbye.
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1: Yes, welcome to SRFM. My name is John, and I am going to talk a little bit about how we deal with stress and how we deal with revision. So you'll listen to me on this one. So that flutter, that's not fear, that's adrenaline. That's your body getting ready to do something amazing. And we're going to take the next 10 minutes to deep dive into our top revision strategies. We aren't just skimming the surface today, we are building a foundation for a win. So let's get your mindset right. First off, we're going to talk about the Pomodoro method, right? So let's talk about Pomodoro technique. It's named after a kitchen timer, but it's a total game changer for your neurochemistry. When you work in 20 to 25 minute bursts, your brain stays in a sprint mentally. It knows a reward is coming, but when that timer dings, you don't just check your emails, you stand up, you stretch, get the blood flowing to your brain. And then you need 5 minutes of actual rest to recharge your cognitive battery. So the next 25 minutes are twice as productive. You know that you're working smarter, not harder, by listening to SRFM. The next super important thing about revision and managing revision and stress is hydration. We often mistake mental fatigue for hunger or boredom, but usually it's just thirst. Your brain is like a plant. It needs to be watered to grow ideas. Keep a liter of water on your desk. Every time you finish a paragraph or solve a problem, take a celebratory sip. It keeps your energy levels stable and prevents those afternoon headaches that can derail a great study session. Stay fluid, stay sharp out there, people. Next, I want to talk about teach to reach, the protege effect. Number three is a favorite here on SRFM. It's called the protege effect, and science shows that we retain about 90% of what we teach to others. So what you want to do is you want to find a study buddy, or even better, find someone who knows nothing about the topic. If you can explain the laws of physics or a historical timeline to your younger siblings or even your pet, you've locked that information into your long-term memory. And that's what we're looking for. We're moving from recognizing the info to owning that information. Next, we want to look at color connection and visual anchors. Right, let's get colorful. Your brain loves visual cues and visual anchors. Use a specific color for dates, another for formulas, and another for key names, etc. When you're sitting in that exam hall and you're trying to remember a specific fact, your brain will often recall the neon pink highlight first, which triggers the memory next, and you're likely building a colorful map inside your mind. Yes, ladies and gents, we're halfway there. Because at number five, we've got the idea of movement. If you've been sitting for 3 hours, your brain is starting to struggle. It needs a bit more oxygen. You need to go outside for just 10 minutes. Look at the horizon, look at the sky. You reset your eye muscles, and after staring at a screen for so long, or even a book. Even better, a quick jog or a dance to break your mood up. Don't forget, I'm sure your favorite track is coming up on SRFM, so do stay tuned and you can use that. It's going to increase, by moving around, it's going to increase your heart rate, pumping fresh oxygenated blood straight to your frontal cortex, where all that really important learning is going on. See, the frontal cortex, that's the part that does your cognitive heavy lifting. You want to make sure that that's got plenty, plenty of fresh blood heading to it. Okay, next, we're going to look at the no phone sanctuary. We're talking about relieving stress. We're talking about revision here on SRFM. So number six, we're looking at the no phone sanctuary. We need to think of your revision space as a no phone zone. I know. We love our tech, but context switching, the act of jumping from a textbook to TikTok, drains your mental energy. It takes your brain an average of 23 minutes to return to deep focus after one big distraction. By putting your phone in another room, you're reclaiming your time and your genius. You aren't missing out, you're leveling up. So guys, let's get those phones away. Let's put them in a different part of the house. Different, you can try anything. You can give them to a parent. You could give them to a brother or a sister. You could hide them at the end of your garden. Whatever works for you to keep your phone away from you while you're trying to get some learning done. Here is another top tip for you when we're looking to deal with stress and we're looking to deal with exam preparation. Okay, so mind mapping. Mind mapping is a really important one. I want linear notes are okay, but the problem is the brain thinks with associations, with links. Start with your main topic at the center of a blank page. Let branches grow out. Use doodles, symbols, and arrows. This mimics the way your neurons actually fire. It turns a dry subject into a vibrant, beautiful landscape that's much harder to forget. Be the artist of your own education. This is where all those lovely highlighters and felt tip pens and doodles, this is where these can come into play. There's an idea called dual coding. By creating images of text or even text from images on your mind map, you'll be really well disposed to getting that learning in and getting that learning into your brain, which is where we want it. Okay, here's our next top tip with dealing with the idea of exam practice and stress. Here's a top idea, positive post-its. Get that environment of success ready. So, we want to talk about affirmations. Your internal monologue matters. If you tell yourself, well, I'm going to fail, it's all going to go wrong, then your brain looks for ways to prove you're right. Flip the script. Post-it notes on your monitor, your bathroom mirror, your fridge, wherever you go regularly. Right, I'm a fast learner. I can handle pressure with grace. I am prepared. Surround yourself with these truths. And once you do that, you are going to be capable of immense and incredible things. So find your motivations. Find these things that you need to be showing you that you can do it. These affirmations that give you the feedback. Now, if you think it's a bit cringy, that's fine. Maybe just don't put them in the kitchen, keep them in the bedroom, or wherever it is you're doing your studying. Okay, let's look at number nine. Number nine, we're nearly there. We're talking about the superpower, the learning superpower, and that is sleep, the unlimited data upload. So if you're nearing the end of this, and we are talking about how important sleep is to learning and to cognitive load. So pulling an all-nighter is like trying to write on a hard drive that's already full. Sleep is when your brain moves information from the temporary storage to the permanent storage, moves it into this long-term memory. It's the ultimate data upload. For those 7 to 8 hours, you need to be sleeping and you need to get yourself the best sleep possible. Once you've done 7 to 8 hours, you'll wake with a clean brain, ready to tackle the day with a fresh

0: perspective. And your brain's processing power will be at 100%, which is what we want to maximize your learning. Next up, we're going to talk about the big picture. All right, finally, it's the exam moment. It's time, it's happening, okay? But your potential is forever. Don't let a piece of paper define your worth. You are a complex, multifaceted, talented individual, and you're so much more. You've got so much more to offer the world around you. Approach your revision with curiosity instead of fear. You're not just studying, you're expanding your world, and that is always, always something to be excited about. Okay, now let's take a quick moment together to have a look. We close your eyes, visualize the success line, visualize where you are. I really, really appreciate you listening to me and taking your time. You're listening to me, John Andrews, and I am talking to you here on SRFM, the heart of KSA. And I wish you the biggest successes in whatever exams are coming your way. Stay positive and get some sleep, everybody.
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I'm the morning.

Riyadh is enhancing its public transport network with the Riyadh Metro, a six-line system that will become one of the world's largest self-driving train networks. By 2034, it will accommodate 3.6 million passengers daily with a capacity of 50,000 passengers per hour, connecting the city to the airport. 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

Ladies and gentlemen, welcome to a new episode of Cybersecurity Daily, just for you, where we keep you informed and make it easy for you to understand as we go. Ladies and gentlemen, in today's episode titled The Six Digits That Give Away Your Whole Life is a very important one, given that, especially in Saudi Arabia, we all use WhatsApp. You're tuned in to SRFM, and this is Uthman Dahlawi. Stick around and stay tuned. We'll take you through it. There's a message going on right now that has costed people their WhatsApp accounts, their contacts, and a lot of cases, their friends' money. And the thing that makes it work is not about clever hacking. It's six digits and a moment of politeness. So how it goes is that you're going about your day, your phone buzzes with an SMS, your WhatsApp verification code is X, Y, and Z. You didn't ask for it, you were not logged in anywhere, so you just look at it and you shrug. Seconds later, a WhatsApp arrives from a friend, someone you actually know. Maybe their name and photo, their number, and all looks clear. They say something like, "Sorry, I typed my number wrong and the code was sent to you by mistake. Could you send it over?" And that's it. That's the whole attack, because if you forward those six digits within seconds, you are locked out of your own WhatsApp. And a criminal is inside, reading your messages, wearing your name and your face. Okay, so let's take a step back and explain exactly what just happened. When you install WhatsApp on a new phone, WhatsApp sends a six-digit code by SMS to the number you've registered. Type it in and the account moves to that device. That's normal. This is the system working. So imagine if a criminal types in your phone number into a WhatsApp on their phone, WhatsApp does exactly what it's designed to do. It sends the code to you. So the criminal has one problem, the code is sitting on your phone, and they just need to find some poor excuse to make you believe it and you hand over the code. So that's why the message comes from a friend, because the ugly genius of this is that it spreads. The friend that is messaging you, their account got hacked an hour ago by that exact same trick. So it's a chain and it doesn't stop. It's a chain reaction. So this is the whole problem, ladies and gentlemen. It's someone in your contact, your friend, asking you for that code. You should be suspicious immediately. Security researchers describe this as takeovers. WhatsApp's encryption is strong. Attackers don't attack the technology, they attack the people. Now, what happens after they're in? This is what these nefarious hackers do. First, they lock you out. Your account now lives on their phone. You open WhatsApp and you're signed out. Second, they read everything, right? Because your entire message history is, for them, treasure. Every conversation, every photo you sent, the documents, anything personal you typed into the app now belongs to a stranger. Okay, so the third, and I think this is the most important one because this is where the real damage happens. They go to your contacts, your closest friends, your family, they message them as if they're you asking for money or any sort of support, really. Because it's your name, because you are registered in their contacts, they're gonna trust it immediately. Whatever you need, they'll give over. This is why this scam is absolutely ugly and cruel. It doesn't rob you. It uses you to rob the people who trust you most. The worst part is that they keep chain going. They message more and more of your contacts to steal their code, so the whole thing spreads like an infection. Now, if you think it's absolutely insane up until now, there is another layer people forget. Once they control the account tied to your phone number, they may try that number against other services. Social media, payment apps, anything that uses your phone number for a recovery. Your WhatsApp is not a messaging app, it's a key that opens other doors. My job here is not to terrify you.
My job here is to raise awareness and to help you understand what's really happening in the world and, more importantly, how to defend ourselves. Rule number one, it is absolute never share your WhatsApp verification code with anyone ever for any reason. Nope. Not with a friend, not with families, not with a stranger. Especially not someone claiming to be WhatsApp support. If you receive a verification code for some reason that you never requested, you simply do nothing. Just ignore it. Someone tried to register your number and failed because they never got the code. The attack only works if you play a part in handing it over. Ladies and gentlemen, I always advise this every single time. Turn on 2FA, two-step verification. It takes 30 seconds. Open WhatsApp, go to settings, then account, two-step verification. Go ahead and enable it. You'll get a six-digit PIN of your own choosing and you can add a recovery email. This is just a second layer. Think of it as like a second password, which only you're gonna know. It just closes the entire attack together. The honest truth about why a lot of people don't enable this is because it's inconvenient. I think for the cost of your privacy and your security, anything is worth it. Another incredible rule is to check your linked devices. So in settings, open linked devices. That shows the computers or the tablets, any other device that's currently signed into your WhatsApp. If you see something that you don't recognize, sign out immediately. Try to do that check every so often. It's a really good habit to build. It's just for safety, guys. Verify out of band. There's a technical way of saying if a contact asks you for something unusual, a code, money, personal details, try not to rely on WhatsApp. Call them, like on their actual number. Even if you're introverted, give them a call. Security does not care. Maybe their account got hijacked, right? The person answering your WhatsApp messages is not them, but their phone still rings. They'll answer it. You'll know within 5 seconds. Now, in the worst case of it already happening, you need to act immediately. Open WhatsApp, try to register your number again, fresh verification code will be sent to you, enter that, and that usually kicks the attacker straight out. The lesson here is to be aware, to be attentive, and to act quickly if something were to happen. And remember, contact WhatsApp support immediately if something like this does happen. Ladies and gentlemen, the scam does not work because criminals are technically brilliant. No, it works because we are decent. Someone we know asks for a small, harmless sounding favor and we help. It's the instinct that we have. But unfortunately, they found a way to abuse that. So don't be suspicious of everyone. Just carve out one hard exception and hold it forever. The six-digit code is never shared with anyone, no matter who's asking, no matter how good the reason sounds, guys. Stay safe out there in the real world and in the digital world. We'll catch you guys on the next one. This has been Cybersecurity Daily, just for you, and you're tuned in to SRFM.

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1: Good afternoon and welcome to your news brief at 5 o'clock, and we start off with the following. The Muslim World League strongly condemned the attacks launched by the Houthi militia against Makkah and Medina, as well as its continued aggression against the kingdom, which it said terrorizes Muslims and threatens the sanctity of the holy sites and mosques. Saudi Arabia has affirmed that protecting maritime corridors and ensuring freedom of navigation are shared international responsibilities that require adherence to international law and relevant UN Security Council resolutions, and warned of the threats posed by the Houthi militia to maritime security in the Red Sea and abroad, and the potential repercussions of international trade and the global supply chains. In other news, the King Faisal Specialist Hospital and Research Center has successfully treated two children using a single donor heart in the first pediatric domino heart transplant of its kind in the Middle East and in Europe. The Saudi Industry Forum 2026 hosted an open dialogue with the CEO of the Saudi Authority for Industrial Cities and Technology Zones, and this was done at the second day at the Jeddah Superdome. Eastern Region Deputy Governor launched the Response 25 tactical exercise yesterday, bringing together 51 government and private entities to simulate emergency responses to oil spills and hazardous material incidents in Saudi territorial waters. The General Authority for the Care of the Affairs of the Grand Mosque and the Prophet's Mosque has launched the unified number 1966 to facilitate communication with beneficiaries, address their needs and feedback, and enhance the quality of services provided to visitors of the two holy mosques. The Al-Madina Al-Munawara Chamber, a strategic partnership with the Ministry of Communication and Information Technology, will organize the MedAI Forum from October the 12th to the 14th, 2026, at the Chamber's headquarters. And finally, the Eastern Region Municipality launched an environmental initiative today to clean the seabed along the region's coastline, marking International Coastal Cleanup Day with the participation of divers and diving instructors to help protect the marine environment, reduce population, and promote environmental sustainability across the region. This has been your news brief prepared and edited by Mr. Ahmed. Have a good evening and goodbye.
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And welcome, everybody. Good afternoon and welcome to The Ride Home. I am Dre Double A and I'm with you for the next 2 hours here on SRFM, the heart of KSA. And let me start with a question, as I do with most shows. When you look in the mirror, what do you see? Most of us are probably going to only see the outside, right? The clothes we're wearing, our hair or lack thereof in my case, maybe even a few extra kilos that you've been meaning to deal with. Got to tell you, today I found out that the hard way. I went for it to the doctor and found my heart rate being 140 over 100. And I was just like, yo, bro, you need to start checking out your stuff, right? Hypertension is definitely something not to scoff at. But today's show, we're going to look at something slightly different. And we're going to look on the inside, because that is where the real strength lives. And first thing for today's show, after the break when we come back, we're going to be looking at how to get into great shape. Now, not necessarily GQ level magazine model body, but the kind of body that you can climb upstairs, play with your kids, and most importantly, feel good about when you wake up in the morning, right? And I'll share some simple practical tips that you can start tonight, even in the current heat wave that we are suffering, when it should be getting colder. We're also going to head back to Vienna tonight, where the International Atomic Energy Agency's 70th General Conference is currently underway. Actually, as we said yesterday, 70 years without a break. They've been doing incredible things. And though the name might be a bit scary, they're doing incredible things. Because last time we spoke about it, today's a completely different look at the agency. We look at scientists using atoms to see inside the human body and even measure how healthy our food really is. Definitely worth a listen if you've always wondered what this organization agency actually does. And after that, a story about a runner who could have won a race and chose something far more valuable than a medal. We actually met this person a while back. It was incredible. His story is quite inspiring. We'll take an honest look about how to be honest. And this is either at work, at home, with friends and family, why it's the foundation of every successful relationship worth having. And finally, we'll finish with the most generous thing you can think about giving, and that is your blood. We're returning again to the national campaign launched by His Royal Highness the Crown Prince and continue that conversation, and we'll tell you some fascinating facts about what happens to your body after you donate blood. So as you drive, ask yourself the following question: how strong am I really on the inside? In my body, in my character, in my generosity? Because by the end of tonight's show, I'm going to challenge you to build that strength starting tonight. So stay with me. This is The Ride Home. The number to dial: 012-6484-691. We're on X at Saudia underscore radio. Alternatively, go download the Saudi Radio Plus app on iOS and Android. It's absolutely free. Some great content there for you. So go and get it now. I'll catch you guys after the break, only on SRFM, the heart of KSA. Go! Let's go! Enjoy! Hello.

0: everybody. How's y'all doing? This is me, Haliriri, behind the mic, Mandara City behind the controls, and you are listening.
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2: And welcome back, everybody. Yes, I am not Haliriri. Slight little techno there, but it's okay. We'll get you guys back in some great tunes. So stay tuned for some awesome music. Are we ready to party? I think we are. Enjoy the music. And Halle, if you're listening, we just love you so much that we have to hear you have a bit of a take in this show as well. So all the best to the Queen of Radio. You can catch her straight after this show, by the way, from 7 to 8, for all things considered. So stay tuned for that if you really want to hear the Queen of Radio's voice slightly after mine. Enjoy the music, and we'll catch you after the break, only on SRFM, the heart of KSA. Let's go!

little promo there in the background. Now, listen, let's be honest just for a second, right? Most of us have started a fitness plan on a Sunday and quit by a Wednesday, right? I can tell you, I know exactly the feeling. So today, forget the extreme plans. Let's talk about what actually works. And by why we say it actually works is kind of know what your target is, right? The World Health Organization recommends that adults do at least 150 to 300 minutes of moderate activity a week. That's around 30 minutes, 5 days a week. Now, how many of us are going to claim and say, but I don't have 30 minutes per day to do that? Well, now it's time to prioritize this, right? Because if you also add some muscle strengthening to that, at least for 2 days a week, you're going to see some huge results. Because moderate means you can talk, but brisk walks count for this as well. It's just important to get something in, right? You need to prioritize this time. Just like you would prioritize a meeting on your schedule, an important meeting. Same thing here is you need to be able to prioritize your work. So you've got to just start small, right? Three 10-minute walks a day add up to about 30 minutes. You can maybe do a quick walk after breakfast, maybe one after lunch. And often I've seen colleagues go and do laps around a track whenever they get some free time, right? Get their steps in. The step counter is a really good tool for this as well to help you get in some time as well and get your steps in. And here, obviously, the best thing to do is to try to beat the heat. So maybe that walk after lunch might not be always as plausible. But here in the kingdom, you got to move either early morning or after sunset. And the Corniche, your neighborhood, even a shopping mall, which is now becoming massively popular. I don't know if you've noticed, when we pop into Red Sea Mall some afternoons, you see people there in their trackies busy walking around the mall, like as in like proper workout walking. And I think that is absolutely awesome. Mall walking is such a great way to get your steps in and get your workout in. So I say big up to anyone who does that. Just don't take your wallet with you, because you might end up going on a shopping spree, especially afterwards if you're feeling hungry. The food court is always a tempting end spot for your walk. But you've got to do this. And again, when you have to add some strength training to your workout, you can just do it at home. You don't need a gym. You just need a squat, maybe do some wall push-ups, some lunges, a plank. If you're lucky, maybe you just fill in a 5-liter container with water and use that as a kettlebell. You will find ways to work out at home, whether it be body weight or with some makeshift equipment. I guarantee you now there is things you can do. And if you're lucky to live in maybe a very high apartment building, or maybe you live close to a very tall business block or something like that, use the stairs, folks. The stairs are a fantastic free workout tool that I tell you now, you will struggle to conquer the first couple of times around, but you will feel strength in those legs that you've never felt before if you make it a part of your lifestyle. Now, when we get to talking about the food we consume, you've got to eat for energy, right? You've got to be able to eat to get you through the day. So the best suggestion is to fill half your plate with some good, clean, good old veggies. Veggies and fruit are always a great option as well. And another great thing to do is to choose grilled over fried. I've got to tell you, the air fryer, hugely powerful tool if done correctly, right? Because it takes away the need of deep frying. You can do quite a lot of healthy things in there. If you are able to grill your foods, it's just so much better for the quality of the food you're getting. And also, go easy on the sugary drinks and sweets, which I got to tell you, I have a sweet tooth more than I have a savory tooth. And if there are sweets around, I will eat. So sometimes the best thing to do is to just completely make them void of your cupboard and pantry. When you think about protein definitely matters. Things like your eggs, your fish, chicken, lentils, lubin, these can really help you with recovering your muscle as well as also building muscle and repairing muscle. So don't ever underestimate the importance of good, clean protein there as well. And for a lot of people, this is where they slip up. They get the training in, they get the diet in, they get those two parts beautifully well done. But then they neglect their sleep. But sleep itself is a type of training as well, because you've got to at least aim for 7.5+ hours of sleep every single night. And don't think you'll make it up over the weekend by sleeping in till 10 o'clock. You want to get that circadian rhythm going. You want to try and get those sleep cycles of about an hour and a half going as many times as you can at night. So really try and make sleep a priority in your life, because that's where everything repairs. You could be having a grueling training regime and wondering why nothing is changing. It's because your sleep is not there to help you repair and recover. So very important. And in this climate, every single drop counts, and water is a very important part
of your journey. So having a refillable water bottle with you is so important. Try and avoid the plastic bottle if you can. Try and go for a steel or glass bottle or something that can't break, just so you don't have to worry about all those little extra chemicals from the plastic bottles, especially as they wear and tear in the heat and so forth, and maybe sweat into your water. You don't want to kind of put yourself in the situation. So maybe that is a good place to start. And maybe you're hitting all of these marks, but you're just missing that a bit of support, moral support. Finding a great partner or finding someone that you can train with is also a great thing. Finding a tribe, a community, a group of people that can help push you and motivate you, nothing beats that. So trying to find the right partner is key as well. And another big thing is you've got to track results. You've got to track your progress. You've got to make sure you are counting and writing down and tracking, because this is where the wins start to pick up much easier. If you're only waiting for your body to change, you might wait a very long time and become very disillusioned by the process. But tracking your results, what you're eating, you can see your calories going down, tracking your weight gain. Maybe you can see some losses going there as well. Maybe tracking your performance in the gym, at your training, and your walking, and your brisk walks, seeing the time change of where you normally took 5 minutes for a kilometer. Now you're taking a little bit less for a kilometer. You never know. These are small things that are important. But also, again, remember why you are doing this. Your goal should not be to look good. It should be to feel good. And you know why? Because your family deserves to have someone who's full of energy, full of life, and living for them as well. Because you want to live for many, many years. And the secret to a great shape isn't a special diet or some famous trainer. It's consistency. It's small actions repeated every single day. And that's a strength that starts on the inside. And that's a decision that you need to keep on making. And we're here to keep you accountable. If you want to give me a call every single day before you go to the gym and say, this is my accountability call, I'm going to tell you I'm going to the gym right now. Please, you know, be proud of me. I will give you the biggest proud shout out you've ever had in your entire life. So 012-6484-691 is the number to dial if you want to have a little bit of a shout out. Why not? I'd love to do so. Let's get into some great music now. So if you are keen, I've got some great tunes coming up right now. So stay tuned for that. And I look forward to playing you some awesome tunes. So stay tuned for that. I keep on saying tune. I don't know why. But yeah, we're going to get some great music. So let's get started with our first one. If my computer decides to work with me. I think let's go to music with you, Mr. DJ. And then we will get into some music for me. So let's get into some music and we will start. And yeah, listen, also we're also on X at Saudia_radio, as well as on the application, the Saudi Radio Plus app. Let's get into some tunes and we'll catch you after the break. Enjoy, everybody.

back, everyone. Now, Film Al-Ula has signed a massive memorandum of understanding with international film financier Sherborne Media at the 2026 Toronto International Film Festival, establishing a financial framework designed to expand production support for Saudi regional and international filmmakers shooting in Al-Ula in the northwest of Saudi Arabia. Qualifying productions filming in Al-Ula will be able to access debt financing solutions secured against available production rebates, grants, and incentives, as well as soft money. The combined support packages will cover up to 50% of eligible production expenditure occurring in Al-Ula. The partnership aims to address one of the film industry's greatest barriers, and that is upfront liquidity for producers against their contracted rebate and incentive receivables, ensuring sufficient cash flow for facilitated productions. Now, by providing a standardized, transparent process for financial due diligence, the initiative supports established Saudi, MENA, and international storytellers in bringing their productions to life. And this is all in using Al-Ula's production facilities, purpose-built sound stages, and historic, beautiful landscape. The partnership will also integrate workforce development opportunities to support the sustainable growth of Saudi Arabia's own film industry. With Film Al-Ula and Sherborne, the collaboration on structured training programs, crew upskilling, and local hiring initiatives will help to build long-term regional production capacity within the region. Now, the nice thing is this is an attempt to curate credit facilities against soft money and incentive receivables, and gives producers the financial certainty required to execute high-quality features and television projects efficiently in Al-Ula. So if you are someone who is clearly into the world of art, making films, making productions and such, it seems like Al-Ula might be a hot spot right now because of this financial opportunity. So why not go check out more about that? If you need to find out more, go check out Al-Ula and maybe see what happens there. So again, big up to the Film Al-Ula group for making such an important step that's going to help and definitely grow the industry here in Saudi Arabia. If you want to join the conversation, the number to dial 012-6484-691. We're also on Twitter, X rather nowadays, at Saudia_radio. And then we're also on our application, the Saudi Radio Plus app on iOS and Android is the place to be. So let us go to some music right now. I will play some music. All good. So enjoy, folks. Some of my favorite songs right now at the moment. So I really do hope you enjoy them. Let's get into some great tunes, and I'll catch you after the break. Only on SRFM, the heart of KSA. Enjoy.

knew we'd rise and fall, but I gave you my heart, I gave you my all. I thought we had it all, I did what I could, and you kissed me like somebody who loves me should. I thought we had it all, I knew we'd rise and fall, but I gave you my heart, I gave you my all. I thought we had it all, I did what I

And welcome back, everybody, to The Ride Home. Hope you're doing absolutely brilliantly wherever you may be. Right now, we're going to be going back to the International Atomic Energy Agency, which is holding its 70th General Conference in Vienna from the 14th until the 18th of September. So they're about midway into their discussion. And when the conference opened on Monday, the Director General said shared some impressive numbers. The agency now has, from 181 from we spoke about yesterday, to 182 member states, with nearly 4,000 people expected to attend this year. Last time, when we did speak about the agency, we spoke about the cancer care, the water and pest control they're doing. And today, we're going to be looking at something slightly different: how atoms help us see inside things. Now, firstly, it helps to see inside the body. You have, or a family member has ever had, a special scan to check the heart, the bones, or the thyroid. Well, many of these scans use a field called nuclear medicine. Doctors use tiny, safe amounts of a special tracer, and a camera follows it through the body. It doesn't just show what an organ looks like, it shows how well it's working. And the International Atomic Energy Agency helps countries around the world train doctors and build these services. I recently went for an MRI as well as a x-ray for my knee. So I got to experience some of this in its interesting form as well. Those are big magnets and stuff, but you get the point. Before I start to show how ignorant I really am about this whole topic. But anyway, before I do, it also helps measure the nutrients from the inside. Now, this one connects to our fitness talk we had a little bit earlier. Scientists can use harmless, natural occurring forms of hydrogen and oxygen called stable isotopes to measure how much of our body is muscle and how much is fat. A special version of drinking water can even measure how many calories a person burns in everyday life. The International Atomic Energy Agency supports this research so countries can better fight both malnutrition and that big one, obesity, excuse the pun. Now, protecting our oceans is a massive one, and through a program called NewTek Plastics, scientists use nuclear techniques to track tiny pieces of plastic in the sea and to find better ways to recycle plastic. What it also does is it helps to stop diseases early. Another program called Zodiac helps countries detect diseases that can pass from animals to people so they can respond to them faster. And now also a massive one, and this is a huge one, well done to them, is something called Atoms for Food, which is helping to feed the world. It's run from the Food and Agriculture Organization. It uses science to help farmers grow more and grow better. So next time you hear the word atomic, just remember, some of its greatest work is quietly helping doctors, farmers, and scientists see what's actually happening inside many of the things we just discussed. Let's get back to the music, and we will be with you shortly after. Number to dial, 012

84 6981. We're also on X at Saudia underscore radio, and don't forget the application, the Saudi Radio Plus app on iOS and Android, your best way to connect with the show. 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
1: Welcome back, everyone. And this is incredible news because Saudi Arabia is going to be leading the world in advanced early warning systems when it comes to the weather. Now, Saudi Arabia, represented by the National Center for Meteorology, joined the Arab world in celebrating Arab Meteorological Day, observed annually on September the 15th, highlighting the importance of investing in meteorological capabilities. Now, the day also highlighted the role of modern tech and human expertise in protecting lives and property, improving preparedness for weather events, and supporting sustainable development. Now, the kingdom pioneered the initiative to establish Arab Meteorological Day, submitting the proposal to the Arab Permanent Committee for Meteorology in 2019. The committee selected the September 15th as the annual date for the occasion to coordinate efforts and unified Arab objectives in meteorology. Now, the National Center has made significant strides in strengthening the early warning systems through integration with relevant agencies, improving forecast accuracy, and raising public awareness of weather and climate risk. Earlier, the kingdom affirmed its full support for the UN Early Warnings for All initiative, which aims to ensure that everyone worldwide is protected by effective warning systems by 2027. The kingdom remains committed to its regional and international role in addressing climate change and supporting global efforts towards a safer, more sustainable future. The number to dial if you want to join the conversation, 012-6484-691. We're also on X at @Saudia_radio. Don't forget the application, the Saudi Radio Plus app on iOS and Android. 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Let's get back to the music and we'll catch you after the break only on SRFM, the heart of KSA.

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next to you. I won't even try. In December 2012, a cross-country race in Spain, a Kenyan runner did something incredible. He was leading the race, and he was an Olympic medalist. His name was Abel Mutai, and victory was just meters away. But he gets confused by the signs and stops running, thinking he had already crossed the finishing line. Behind him is a Spanish runner named Ivan Fernandez Ayana, and he could have easily have passed and taken the win. Instead, he stands behind Mutai, uses gestures to guide him to the finishing line. And a lot of people ask why. Why didn't he just take the win? Because he deserved it anyway. He lost the race, but people around the world still remember his name because of the power of honesty. It costs you something in the moment, but it will always pay you back in a lifetime. In our culture, honesty is at the heart of good character. Before his prophethood, the Prophet Muhammad, peace be upon him, was known among the people as the truthful and the trustworthy. So how did we live honestly in every other relationship in our lives? Well, it's very important, and for me, it's something that I'm working on really hard to be as honest as I possibly can. And I think it's something we can all strive to work on a little bit more. Now, at work, you have to own up to your mistakes quickly, right? A problem admitted early is a problem solved early. So don't promise what you can't deliver either. Say, I'll check and come back to you instead if you're not 100% sure. And finally, give credit where credit is due. Honest leaders make loyal teams. Very important. Couple of simple things just to think about when it comes to work. Well, at your home and with your family, say what you mean kindly. Honesty and gentleness can walk together always, and keep your promises, especially to your children. They learn trust from watching you. And if something is bothering you, talk about it before it grows. I can attest to that. It's so important. With friends and professional contacts, be the same person in every single room. No one likes a two-faced person or a person with multiple characters. It's best to always be the same person and give honest feedback with respect. A true friend tells you what you need to hear every single time, even if it hurts. Now, remember these three simple truths before anything. Trust takes years to build and seconds to break. Honesty means you never have to remember what you said. Very true. And the people who matter most would rather hear a hard truth than a comfortable lie. So honesty is the strength on the inside, showing up on the outside. Like we said today, it's all about looking at what's inside of you. And are you an honest person? Are you trying to be? I'm not saying we're all going to always get it right all the time. But is it inside of you? Is it a part of your character to try to be as honest as you possibly can? That is the key thing here. That is the key thing to take away, and hopefully it helps you in some way, shape, or form to take this as a strength and as a strength of your character, not as a weakness, that you're an honest person. And it shouldn't be a weakness. It should be something that you are proud of if done correctly. Let's get back to the music, and we'll catch you guys after the break only on SRFM, the heart of KSA.

And welcome back, everybody, to The Ride Home. Now, let's talk about the most generous thing you can share that is from the inside. The annual National Blood Donation Campaign, launched by His Royal Highness the Crown Prince, continues in 2026. When His Royal Highness launched the campaign, he did it in the best way possible, rolling up his sleeve and donating blood. The goal is clear: 100% voluntary blood donation and a safe, steady supply for every hospital in the kingdom. And the kingdom answered the call. In the first days of the campaign, the Minister of Health said national donation numbers had risen more than four times compared to the first day. Ministers donated alongside their staff, health cluster extended their opening hours, even some on the weekends. Now let me share some fascinating facts about what's going on inside of you. You have about 5 liters of blood in your body. A typical donation is about 450 milliliters. That's less than half a liter. The donation itself usually takes around 10 minutes, less time than it is for a coffee, and your body gets back to work straight away. The liquid part of your blood is usually replaced within a day or two, and the red cells over the following weeks. Blood cannot be manufactured. No factory, no laboratory can make it. It can only come from people like us. And some parts don't last long, like platelets, which help blood clot and are vital for many cancer patients, can only be stored for about a week. That's why donations are needed all year round, not just during campaigns. A few more fun blood type facts. People with O negative blood are known universally as red cell donors. Their red cells can be given to patients of any blood type in an emergency. And for a free mini health check before you donate, your blood pressure, pulse, and iron level are usually checked. Oh my goodness, my blood pressure is a bit high, so that'd be quite tough. How do you take part? Well, you can visit an accredited blood donation center or book your appointment through the Sihati app. And before you go, make sure you eat a healthy meal, get a good night's sleep, and drink plenty of water. You'll leave with a small plaster on your arm, but a big difference in someone else's life. So definitely worth looking into that one. So really, really worth kind of considering becoming a blood donor. So hopefully it's something that you can consider and be a part of it. I'm kind of also very curious, because apparently they gave medals away for people who gave 50 times. So that's even something else to look forward to. Set yourself a goal. Say you want to be one of those people who done a great job and get a nice little medal. Be awesome. Let's get back to the music. When we come back, we'll kind of bring everything together. So stay tuned for that, and I'll catch you guys after the break, only on SRFM, the heart of KSA.

natural beauty and rich, vegetation, while creating opportunities for ecotourism and sustainable investment. Now, the National Center for Vegetation Cover Development and Combating Desertification oversees these parks, protecting natural resources, rehabilitating sites, and upgrading infrastructure, and strengthening partnerships with the private sector and local communities. The region has several parks with diverse environmental features, and they're all undergone facility upgrades, afforestation initiatives, and wildlife release to enhance biodiversity. Some of these parks span more than 18 million square meters and feature rock formations and diverse vegetation. Some even house a research station studying plants, soil, and water, combining environmental rehabilitation with scientific research. Some even have seen about 90,000 trees planted. The parks attract investment in ecotourism and entertainment, creating economic opportunities, and support the goals of the Saudi Green Initiative as well as Vision 2030. So I love the idea of seeing more natural resources being used in terms of us going to go look at beautiful places around the kingdom. There's so many different types of environments to go see right now, and being someone who loves the outdoors and loves to go to national reserves and parks, this is exciting stuff, especially with the fact of the reintroduction of many natural species of fauna and flora. It's going to be something exciting, and hopefully something we see more people have staycations and discovering their beautiful country, which is Saudi Arabia. Let's get back to the music. When we do come back, we'll have our final little conclusion for tonight's show, so stay tuned for that. The numbers to dial 012-6484-691, as well as the X account at Saudia_radio. And don't forget the application. The Saudi Radio Plus app is available on iOS and Android. Go and get it now. Let's enjoy some music, and we'll catch you after the break, only on SRFM, the heart of KSA. Enjoy the tunes.

At the start of the show, I asked you to look in the mirror. It could be the rear of a mirror. It could be a mirror at home if you're listening from home. And I wanted to ask you, what do you see, right? And today we looked beyond that mirror at what's on the inside, because we've learned that getting into great shape isn't about one dramatic change. It's about small, steady choices and the inner strength to keep going. We traveled all the way to Vienna, where 180 countries are working with atoms to let doctors see inside the body, measure our health, and protect our oceans. We met an incredible runner who stopped to guide his rival to the finishing line because honesty mattered more to him than winning a medal. And then finally, we celebrated a national campaign that began with His Royal Highness the Crown Prince rolling up his sleeves and inspiring the kingdom to give what's inside. So here's what all these stories can teach us. Real strength is what is on the inside. Muscles are built quietly, one walk, one squat, one early morning at a time. Trust is built quietly, one honest word at a time. And lives are saved quietly, one donation at a time. Nobody sees the decisions you make on the inside, but everyone feels the result. So here's my challenge to you this week. Three things, one for your body, one for your character, and one for your community. Well, for your body, take a 10-minute walk every day this week, just 10 minutes. Take someone with you. It could be the family, but commit to that, just 10 minutes every single day. And then also for your character, have one honest conversation you've been putting off. It might be at work, it might be at home. Say it kindly, but you have to say it. And then finally, for your community, open the Sehati app and book a blood donation. If you can't donate, encourage someone else who can. Do these three things, and next time you look in the mirror, you'll see something new. Not just a reflection, but a person who is strong on the inside and someone that you can be truly proud of. I'm Dre de Belay, and thank you for riding home with me tonight. Stay strong, stay honest, drive safely, and I'll see you next time only on The Ride Home here on SRFM. 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We are the heart of KSA. We are SRFM. And thank you for joining us. And we'll catch you next time. So stay strong, Saudi. And we'll catch you on the flip side. Bye, everybody. Enjoy your evening. And I'll catch you soon. It's warfare, but the dope boys deserve they shine. Cause I ain't live a life like they had, and they ain't live one like mine. We're born from what we're born from, beautifully flawed in design. What's a fiend to a seller? Opposites, but the cloth is familiar. Wrong for the ride, or just along for the ride. Either way, the boy turned to a man when he died. No songs, just us.

Okay, welcome back, y'all. Now listen, today's show is an eye-opener. You're like, oh, brother, Hala, please. No, it's an eye-opener because it was an eye-opener for me. So I'm not going to suffer on my own. I'm sorry. You guys know. If I suffer, you guys are going to have to suffer. The thing is, you know those hygienic programs? I was watching yesterday this hygienic program. It's like, you know, how often do you change your mattress or how often you change your pillows? I'm like, yeah. But then they talked about things that I'm like, wait a minute. I never cleaned that or I never changed that. And then it turns out that I don't think we're that hygienic, you guys. I mean, the thing is, look, we shower, obviously, huh? We wash our hands. We clean our houses. We change our clothes. We buy antibacterial everything. Everything antibacterial, huh? And then we've got this little device in our hand the whole day. The whole day. And that device, you guys know what I'm talking about, goes everywhere with us. And when I say it goes everywhere, you know it goes everywhere. And do you clean that device? Nobody cleans that device. Very rarely. And even if we did clean it, you'll probably just clean it with like your sleeve or something. You know what I'm talking about, your mobile phone. Yeah? Well, that's not the only thing that's going to surprise you. That's the first on the list, mind you. But there's so many things that will surprise you on this show that will prove that we need to be just a tiny little bit more hygienic. Stay tuned, y'all. Be right back.

Welcome back, y'all. Listening to All Things Considered only on SRFM. Now, listen, just last night I came across an article asking people a very dangerous question. The question was, what is something extremely unhygienic that everybody seems to do anyway? Okay? And no, it's not changing your pillows. Mind you, when it comes to the pillows, let's just talk about the pillows for a second. They say you have to, like, who washes their pillows? Not the pillowcase, the actual pillow. Who washes a pillow? I don't want to say I never wash my pillowcase because that would seem gross, but I'm just asking you guys, who washes their pillowcase? And in that sense, I think that you have to change your pillows, I think, every year. Who changes their pillow every year? I mean, the thing is, I buy new pillows, but then I keep the old pillows because they're just there. Anyways, we're not talking about pillows. Unless it comes on the list,

0: then we'll repeat it. Now, the thing is, here is the one thing, the first thing that is on the list that is something so unhygienic, and it's the obvious one, you know. Think about where your phone goes. Just think about it for 1 second. Think about where your phone goes during one normal day. It goes in the car, you throw it, you know. It goes in the office, it's just thrown. In the restaurant, it's on the table, in the kitchen, obviously, it's near the sink, on the bed somewhere, in the handbag, you know, scruffing around. In the gym, you probably put it on the floor while you're working out. In the loo, you know, it always goes in the loo, and yes, it goes everywhere, everywhere. You know, that same phone, where are you putting it every single day? It goes to your face. You know it goes to your face, even though sometimes we have those pods or whatever, but 100% it's going to our face. And the thing is, you know, one little thing, you know what we call kids? Little germs, you know, little running germs. When that little kid with their grubby hands holds your phone, that's it, you're doomed. And so the question is, how often do you actually clean your phone? We're talking about with disinfectant. Not wipe the screen with your shirt like we always do. You actually get some disinfectant and you clean it. See? So let's see. Here's the hygiene verdict. Your phone doesn't need to live in a sterile laboratory, but sometimes handled constantly should probably be cleaned more than you think, and more than we obviously are doing.
1: Hello.
0: Okay, that's number one. We failed in number one. Number two, the kitchen sponge. You're saying, yeah, but I don't wash the dishes, Hala. Okay, fine. Go, and whoever's washing the dishes, this is your homework today. I want you to go into the kitchen and just look at the sponge. Just look at the state of the sponge. Is it a new sponge? Is it a sponge that's crying for mercy? What kind of sponge is there? You know the sponge you're using because you think you're cleaning. And you're cleaning, you're putting some dishwasher soap, whatever. You know, did you know that the thingy, what am I calling it? The sponge, the kitchen sponge, is one of the germiest objects in the entire house. Did you know that? In a NSF household study, more than 75% of tested dish sponges and rags had caliform bacteria. And the kitchen sponge actually came out worse than many of, oh my goodness, it's worse than the bathroom surfaces. Did you know that? Did you hear that? The kitchen sponge is worse than the toilet. Why? Because moisture, food particles, warmth, and basically your sponge is an Airbnb for bacteria. Yeah. So the thing is, the question here is, how often do you change your sponge? How often do you change your sponge? Huh? Do you wait until it like smells or it starts breaking up? Listen, I think when it comes to the sponge, and look, you know what? You can go to the 5 Rial store, get a pack. You don't have to get that expensive sponge in the supermarket. Get the pack. What's wrong with the pack? There is nothing wrong with the 5 Rial pack. Mind you, 5 Rial and 75 halala. Get that and have a sponge every 2 days. And that's it. Stay tuned, y'all.

Welcome back, y'all. Listening to All Things Considered, today we're talking about the question, the good old question is, what is something extremely unhygienic that everybody seems to do? Anyway, hala. Number one, obviously, was the phone, taking it everywhere. Number two, we were talking about the kitchen sponge. Number three is your water bottle. Your water bottle. The thing is, we all have, you know, that big water bottle. It was a trend before, but everybody has some kind of water bottle. And honestly, when you look at it, it looks clean. It's just water, man. That's all you tell yourself. It's just water. I'll just refill it, put some ice, call it a day. But nah. Because we're refilling it, and we're refilling it, and we're refilling it. But when do we actually wash it? Wash it. Get a wash, wash it. And I don't mean just rinse it with water. No. We wash the lid, take, you know, the mouthpiece, take the mouthpiece out, take that straw out. Huh? Underneath the little rubber seal. How often do you wash it? See? You're not washing it, are you? I know you're not washing it. Don't say you're washing it. Say, well, I'm keeping it in the kitchen. Maybe not. Nah. Nobody's washing that water bottle because it looks clean. The thing is, it's not clean. If you know what kinds of bacteria live and thrive in that water bottle, underneath the crevices in that little dark, damp area, now you'll go back to being uncool and just holding a normal water bottle, disposable one. Think about it. Your mouth is on it the whole day. You're touching it. You're throwing it around. So yeah, the thing is, hey buddies, you know, something doesn't have to look dirty to need cleaning. Yeah, that's a fact. That's not really fun. Stay tuned, y'all. Be right back.

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0: Welcome back, y'all, listening to All Things Considered. We're talking about the unhygienic things that we constantly do without even thinking about it, thinking that we've got an A-plus when it comes to hygiene. Nah. Okay, I'm going to ask you a very logical question. You come back home, you know, you take off your outside clothes. Where do you put it? Where do you put your outside clothes? Will you take it off, you know, by the time you wear your pajamas? Obviously, you put it on your bed, don't you? See? No. You spent an entire day outside, y'all. You sat on the office chair, maybe went to a restaurant, the car. Just think about the restaurant for a second, especially those booths. How many people sat in that booth or waiting rooms? How many people sat in that waiting room, not chair, huh? Let's say you went on a plane, airport, and you come home and you sit on your bed. Relax, let me relax before I change. See, this is it. Now, the thing is, you could say, well, what's the problem with that? I'll tell you what the problem with that is. This is where hygiene becomes fascinating, because sometimes we're talking about actual infection risk. And sometimes we're talking about the psychological boundary between outside and home. Leave the psychology part outside. Listen, psychologists today can sit down. We're not talking about anything that to do with the brain or thinking or whatever. Today we're talking about facts, bacteria. Today we're talking about how gross it is to have all that bacteria from outside and you're dragging it in inside. So, yeah. You know what the worst thing is? If I asked everyone, this is beside the point, but when I ask women, what's the worst thing that their husband can do or put on the bed? Usually they would say, the wet towel. The wet towel is the most disgusting thing that can ever be placed on a bed. Leave the outside clothes. That's something. Okay, fine. But wet towels, man, that's a whole different other story. Stay tuned, y'all. Be right back.
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Welcome back, y'all. Listening to All Things Considered. Today is a hygienic show. Today it's like a... Yeah, today we've got some facts that we're not really proud of with ourselves. It comes down to the toothbrush. Now, look, we know that the rule. You have to change your toothbrush every 6 months. But do you actually change your toothbrush every 6 months? We try, but you lose count. And so I just start looking when the bristles are a bit frayed. See, this is wrong. We're doing everything wrong. Now, I just want you to look at your toothbrush tonight. You know, how old is it? Just ask yourself, is it 1 month, 3 months, maybe 6 months? If you don't remember, okay, this is very concerning. I'm sorry. Because the American Dental Association recommends replacing toothbrushes roughly every... What did I say? 6 months? Wrong. 3 to 4 months. Or sooner if the bristles become frayed. And there's another question. Where do you keep your toothbrush? Do you put it on the sink? In front of the loo? Well, that's a whole different other story. So think about it. You know, if you can put... If you got this little... just put it away from the toilet. That's it. Full stop end of story. Next one. What next one? Washing your hands. We all wash our hands. But the question is now, we learned this from COVID. How long do you wash your hands? And not just like in a millisecond, we wash our hands with soap and everything. Nah, that's right. That's wrong. But thing is, you know, you come back from outside and wash your hands, you actually see the water is kind of discolored. Yeah. Look, I'm going to give you one. And I know a lot of people are going to hate me for this one, but this is something I do not understand. I don't understand how they do it. I don't understand why they do it and how they can logically think that it's okay to do it. I'll tell you what it is when I come back. Stay tuned.

0: You know what time it is. It's SRFM time. Turn it up, let's go. Sit back, relax, and let the sound take over.
1: This is more than music.

I don't want to upset anybody. I don't want to upset anybody, but look, it's on the list and it's not me saying it. Okay, maybe it is me, but it's also on the list. We're talking about unhygienic things that people constantly do without thinking that it's not really hygienic. Pets in the bed. I know, all you pet lovers out there, you guys are going to hate me on this one. But listen, this is really dangerous territory. I mean, look, it's just, I know pet owners now are going to think, they're going to say, Hala, okay, listen, we're going to be very defensive with you. We love you, but leave our pets alone. Our pets are clean. But I know. Listen, if you just think about the technicalities of where that cat has been or where that pet has been, just try. Look, just try to not let the pet in the bed. That's it. And if you really want to, then you do you. Khas, it's a free world.

The other day I was watching this program, and the amount of dead skin that people shed while they're sleeping is kind of very scary. You know, that's why I don't like watching these documentaries that actually talk about, you know, weird facts that you knew about the human body. I don't want to know it. You know, there are certain things that it's just like better not to know. See? Makeup, saliva. Who sleeps with their makeup? Look, we're all guilty of, sometimes, we're not saying all the time, sometimes, you're just like, you know what, I don't feel like, you know what, I'm having a bad day, and I do not care if I'm going to wake up with a zit because I didn't wash my face from the makeup. Sometimes. Pet lovers, you've got pet hair, and for anyone who sleeps without sleeping, without showering, who showers before they sleep? You know, there are morning showers and there are night showerers. It's not called showers, it's people who shower. Anyway, so think about it. Think about it. So let's see. So they actually say that you have to change your sheets every week. Every week. Stay tuned, y'all. Be right back.

Okay, you know what they're begging us to change? Or to change, yeah, to actually wash bath towels. You know you have to change your bath towel, like wash it, every bath. So no, you can't hang it until it dries. Nuh-uh. Also, kitchen towels, obviously, you know, maybe every other day. Cutting boards. Please change your cutting boards. How often do you change your cutting boards? Yeah, see, that's a very good question. Your coffee machine. Oh, dear. You have to wash your coffee machine. The water filter thing. Oh, my goodness. The machine, the water reservoir or something. How often do you clean that? See, I'm not even going to tell you how often people clean it because people rarely clean it. Makeup brushes, obviously, and sponges. What else? The fridge you have to clean very often. All of these things you have to clean very, very often. And we're not really cleaning them. The remote control. Listen, you know what I realized? You know, I think we need to up our game when it comes to hygiene. It's not, you know, showering and just like trying to be hygienic isn't really doing it. We have to look a tiny little bit closer. And I guess that's all the time we've got for today. This was Miha Lerede behind the mic, Mandara Siri behind the controls, and I am out of here. Adios, y'all. See you guys tomorrow.

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0: Is the mic on? 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Oh, okay. Ladies and gentlemen, boys and girls, this is Sadia Radio, and you're tuning. No, wait, one more time. You're tuning. 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
0: We got him and him on the trend. 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
2: 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I'm happy to be sending this extended session with you today. My name's John, and we're going to be talking about gratitude. Right now, wherever you are, whether you're navigating the bustling afternoon traffic, busy handling things at your desk, or just taking a well-deserved breather on the couch, I want you to pause. Just pull your shoulders down, away from your ears, and unclench your

jaw. Just take a slow, deep, intentional breath. Let it out slowly. Today, we're going to take a deep dive into the ultimate superpower that every single one of us possesses, yet so often leaves us sitting on the shelf. It doesn't cost a single halala and it requires absolutely no special equipment. It takes less than 10 seconds to activate and it is scientifically proven to completely rewire your neural pathways for joy. We're talking about gratitude. You can thank me later. In a fast-paced world that consistently prompts us to look at what we're missing, what we haven't achieved yet, or what we need to buy next, gratitude completely flips the script. It forces us to pause and look at exactly what we have right now. It turns what we have into enough. And when it beautifully transforms, and then it beautifully transforms it into more. So settle in as we open up the ultimate SRFM masterclass in the profound importance of gratitude and discover the practical life-changing ways it can start showering you in joy today. Okay, we've chunked the journey down into 10 beautifully rich daily habits designed to bring the thankful, magnetic energy right into your daily life. Let's explore them together. Step 1. The 3-thing sunrise ritual. So first up, let's talk about the architecture of your morning. Before you even think about touching your phone, before you check your notifications, scroll through social media or look at the morning news, give your brain a head start on happiness. Name 3 specific things you are grateful for before your feet even hit the floor. They don't have to be monumental achievements. It could be the crisp coolness of the air conditioning in the morning. It could be the comfort of your blankets, or simply the gift of a brand new day, a new life that starts afresh. When you prime your brain the first thing in the morning, you set a joyful filter for the rest of the day. Okay, number 2, here's a great little gratitude tip, the reverse gossip revolution. Number 2 is a favorite of ours here at SRFM, the reverse gossip. We all know how a regular gossip works, and we know it drains our energy. But reverse gossip, this is a total game changer. This is the art of speaking incredibly well of someone behind their back when they aren't in the room to hear it. Tell a colleague how much you admire another coworker's creativity. Mention to a friend how reliable someone else has been. When you spread positive rumors, it builds an invisible culture of appreciation around you. And that uplifting energy always finds a magnificent way of looping right back to your own heart. I love that idea. I know I'm going to be trying a bit of reverse gossip myself. Okay, next up, we've got the surprise thank you text challenge. Number 3 is a quick action challenge, and I want you to do this today if you can. Sometime during our next music break, pick up your phone and pick your messaging app and send a text to someone who has made a difference in your journey. Maybe a friend, a mentor, or a family member you haven't spoken to in a while. Don't ask anything, just write, "Hey, I was reflecting my life today and I realized how incredibly grateful I am for your presence and your kindness. Thank you for being in my corner." Or something like that. It doesn't have to be exact. It takes you 30 seconds to type, but the ripple effect of that message can carry someone through an entire week of challenges. And this is true. I've done it. I really recommend showing random gratitude to someone. Number 4 is the micro luxury awareness checklist. This is a cool one. Okay, it's time to tune our awareness into the micro luxuries of modern life. We get so used to our daily routines that we become blind to the miracles surrounding us. When you turn on a tap and the crystal clear water flows instantly out, take a split second to be grateful for the infrastructure making it happen. When your car's AC kicks in instantly to protect you from the midday heat, give a little mental nod of appreciation. When we stop taking the ordinary for granted, we realize our lives are actually filled with extraordinary blessings.

Next, we've got the Gratitude Jar Project. It's a wonderful physical anchor for your home. Find an empty jar, place it somewhere visible, and set a stack of small sticky notes next to it. Every time something beautiful happens, you share a hearty laugh with a friend, or you receive a thoughtful email, or you caught a stunning view of the sunset, write it down, fold it up, and put it in that jar. On a rainy day, or a day when life feels heavy and overwhelming, open that jar and read through your notes. It serves as a tangible, physical bank account of your happiest moments, proving to your brain that goodness is always present. Next, we've got the sacred gift of active listening. This is a really important one. So, it's a profound way to show gratitude to the people right in front of you. Give them the rare gift of your undivided attention. When your spouse, your child, or your parent or colleague is talking to you, make the conscious decision to put your phone completely face down, look them in the eyes and lean in, and just listen without formulating an answer in your head. Listen deeply is the ultimate silent way of saying, I value your time, I value your mind, and I'm profoundly grateful that you're sharing your life with me. It'll have a real impact. I recommend you give it a try. Okay, here's number 7. Flip the floor of mental gymnastics. Let's practice some cognitive gymnastics. It sounds tiring. Our brains are naturally wired with a negative bias, but we could train them to pivot. Next time you catch yourself starting a complaint, try to immediately flip the floor into a point of appreciation. Traffic at a complete standstill. I'm grateful I have safe air-conditioned vehicle to sit in right now. The house or apartment is cluttered and loud. I'm deeply grateful I have a family and a lively home making these memories. This mental shift instantly alters your biology, lowering your stress in real time. And if you can do that, please do let me know, because I think that's some kind of superpower. Number 8, we need to celebrate the specifics. Let's move from generic praise.

0: gratitude is transformative. Instead of just saying thank you to someone, tell them exactly for what and for why. For example, thank you so much for taking the time to organize those files for me today. It saved me an hour of stress and allowed me to get home to my family on time. Or when you call out the exact details of a kind act, it validates the person's effort and lets them know they are truly seen and truly valued. Finally, we're going to look at number 9, the evening mindset review. Number 9, let's learn how to close a day with a victory. As you lay your head down on the pillow tonight and the room goes quiet, ask your mind one simple, powerful question. What was the absolute best part of your day? It forces your brain to actively scan your memories for moments of joy, connection, or triumph, rather than letting it default to replaying worries or stresses or tomorrow's to-do list. Is the absolute perfect, peaceful recipe for a deep and restorative night's sleep. There we go. Number 10, be profoundly grateful for you. Right, direct that beautiful wave of gratitude right back towards yourself. Take a moment to look in the mirror and acknowledge the person staring back to you. Be immensely grateful for your own resilience, your kind heart, and your ability to bounce back from tough days and your continuous willingness to learn and grow. You are doing a beautiful job navigating this complex journey of life, and you deserve your own highest form of appreciation and love. Okay, so now that we're dedicating this entire segment to gratitude here on SRFM, well, it's because gratitude isn't just a sweet and sentimental concept. It's a literal medicine for your mind and body. Neurological studies have shown when you consistently practice gratitude, your brain releases a beautiful chemical cocktail of dopamine and serotonin, the two primary neurotransmitters responsible for regulating our moods, making us feel content and giving us that warm inner glow. It actively lowers your cortisol, which means your physical stress goes down and your immune system strengthens and your sleep quality deepens. All absolute winners, I'm sure. Ladies and gents, thanks for listening to me talk about gratitude, and I hope you have a wonderful day, and I am very grateful you have listened to me. My name is John, and you are listening to SRFM, the heart of KSA.
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0: Ladies and gentlemen, welcome to a new episode of In the Loop, and of course, you're tuned in to your favorite radio station, SRFM. I'm your host behind the mic, guys. This is Uthman Dahlawi, and of course, joining us behind the controls is the incredible and talented Ali Al-Mahmoudi. Now, for today, what I've got for you is a jam-packed episode. I'm saying, guys, we've got a lot on our plate, and I'm more than happy to share it with y'all. Let's go ahead and start off with a very interesting one that really caught my attention, and that is Meta. Meta is the company, as you all know, or probably don't, is a company that owns WhatsApp, Instagram, Facebook, etc. Now, Meta has launched something called Muse. It's a shift in these AI tools and what they're actually doing. So it's kind of a definition to it. So here's what's happening, guys. Up to now, AI assistants, they answer you. You ask a question, and it gives you an answer. Then you go and do the actual task yourself. So this is a very, very standard way of how AI works so far, right? Depending if you're using it as a chatbot or if you're using it for other tasks. Anyway, ladies and gentlemen, it's a very clever encyclopedia that talks back. Muse is built to do the task. So you don't tell Muse how to book the flight. Just book the flight. Not explain how to write the email. Just send the email. Can search the internet, make purchases on your behalf, and all that type of stuff. Now, this is all great. And ladies and gentlemen, I do, of course, obviously have my concerns, because I'm not trying to speak down or negatively towards a certain company, but due to recent shaky pasts, or history, as the world sees it, we need to be slightly careful, especially with AI as well. AI is known to make mistakes, and we have to be very mindful with this, guys. I've been there. My friend has been there. My friend has actually had a way worse time than I did, because he blindly trusted an AI agent, and things didn't go so well, guys. So, needless to say, you need to double check. No, you know what? Triple check. Anyway, ladies and gentlemen, this is the ambition that Meta wants to push towards us. It's not a tool that you operate, no, it's the opposite. Something that holds the small details of your life and acts on them. It lives in a few spaces, like a website, an application, inside WhatsApp chats, and it's coming to Meta glasses as well, which I don't intend to buy. Anyway, the honest part about all of this, everybody, one technology publication ran the story with a headline that was really just a question. Will people actually trust it? New things we tend to get a little wary about, right? And that's normal. It's part of being human. But what we always prefer is to hear feedback from trusted friends and family members and colleagues. So it's important for us to also be a little mindful, right? Just a little weary. Meta has a response that Muse runs on its own isolated computer in the cloud. So this means it's sealed off, so nobody else's system can reach it. You know, with your credentials stored there, they're clearly anticipating the concern here. Now, it's one thing worth knowing, it's restricted to over 18s, right? So anyone below 18 does not have access to their new AI agent. So the question isn't really whether it works, ladies and gents. It's how much of your life you're willing to hand over to it. Look, I'm not in favor to do this, especially with AI, because like I said, not only do they make mistakes, but there are vulnerabilities left and right, small oversights. So again, think twice, right, before you play or try or test any AI service or agent whatsoever, just to be on the safe side, guys. Keep personal information to yourself. That is the general advice from a cybersecurity perspective. Ladies and gents, stick around and stay tuned. 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

Ladies and gents, welcome on back. And now it is one of my favorite segments of the show, and that is the Saudi item, guys. Here's what's really interesting about all of this, ladies and gentlemen. In Saudi Arabia, every day is a new day of opportunities. And that being said, with this one in particular, we're celebrating Saudi National Day. This is why I'm really excited, everybody. The Saudi National Day is coming up. It feels like yesterday. Years are passing so quickly, and at the very same time, it's a lovely thing ahead to look forward to. Now, ladies and gentlemen, of course, we've got the King Abdulaziz Foundation,

0: known as Darach, and has released a new guide to the founding of the kingdom. 119 pages titled Knowledge Guide to the Historical Content of Saudi National Day. And for the reason it is genuinely interesting, everybody, so let me explain the problem it solves. Every year around this time, an enormous amount of content gets made. Television programs, radio segments, newspaper articles, school materials, social media posts, and most importantly, presentations. Lots of presentations. All of it is about the history of the country. So the trouble is that people writing the content have to go hunting. Different books say slightly different things, maybe dates get repeated wrongly, and these things happen. A detail passes from one article to another and nobody checks it. Small errors get copied forward until they become accepted. Ladies and gentlemen, Dara has put everything in one place, from documented sources. The Foundation Chief's executive said something I thought was absolutely spot on. He said the value of information lies in its source. The aim was to make this a definite reference. So, let's take a look at this for example. Nobody has to navigate between competing historical accounts, right? There's no more confusion or tug and pull. Everything in one place, and I always love this, guys. And it covers the story properly as well. It begins with the royal decree issued by King Abdulaziz declaring the unification of the country under the name the Kingdom of Saudi Arabia, and designating the 23rd of September, 1932, as the day to commemorate it. But the guide also points that it's easy, right? And it makes that point that it's easy to miss. And it's the part I'd want people to know. It's very important, everybody. That declaration came after almost three decades of work. It was not a single moment, everybody. The journey began with the recapture of Riyadh in 1902. And what followed was 30 years of unification and nation building before there was a country's name. So the guide also explores the origins of the name itself alongside the broader history, and Dara is exactly the right body to produce it. It was established by the royal decree back in 1972, based in Riyadh, and its entire purpose is preserving the documents, records, and archives of this country's history. It is, in the most literal sense, ladies and gents, the kingdom's memory. What I like about this is how practical it is as well. Right? It's a working reference, made that so everyone could tell this story and they'll tell it accurately. There's always something quite respectful in ideas like this to preserve the kingdom, its details, its history, and information all in one place. Getting all the details right matters too, ladies and gents. Now, of course, I want to wish everyone a happy Saudi National Day before the day comes to everyone listening, to your friends and your family ahead of time. Ladies and gents, stick around and stay tuned. Coming up next, we've got something happening in Vienna this week, and it touches cancer treatment, farming, and water. This is a huge event happening, ladies and gentlemen. You want to stick around to learn more about this. Stay tuned. This is SRFM, and you're listening to In the Loop. Enjoy.
1: As Saudis, we're one. As people, we're one. Together,

0: With each passing day, the Saudi dream grows and our passion for football intensifies. We welcome the world to be part of this dream in preparing for the 2034 World Cup tournament.
1: A warm welcome to all of our lovely listeners out there. Welcome on back. This is SRFM, and you are listening to In the Loop. Now, what's happening very soon in Vienna is extraordinary, ladies and gentlemen. This is the 70th edition of the IA General. Now, that, of course, is the short version of it. The true name is the International Atomic Energy Agency. That being said, it's 70th General Conference running through to the 18th. Ladies and gentlemen, this is where I would start, because it tells you this is not a new body reacting to a crisis or something. It's been meeting since the 1950s, everybody. This is extraordinary. So what does it actually do? The name itself is Atomic Energy. Most people hear that and think one thing, but the work is far more broader and far more every day. A large part of it is in medicine. The agency helps countries build and run cancer treatment programs because radiation therapy is one of the main tools used against cancer worldwide, and many countries simply don't have enough of it. Then you've also got the food and agricultural techniques, and they're developed through this work to help breed crops that survive drought and disease, and help control the insects that destroy harvests. In a region like ours, that is not abstract. Anyway, ladies and gentlemen, one of the most important and essential things in life is water. The agency uses isotope techniques to map underground water. Well, how old it is, where it came from, how quickly it's being used. For any country managing groundwater carefully, this is genuinely valuable science. And then, of course, there's the energy side, and it matters here as well. The kingdom has been developing its own nuclear energy program as part of its diversification of how the country is powered, alongside the investments in solar. That work is happening in cooperation with this agency, which sets the international standard for doing it safely. So, you've got delegations from across memberships, and they're gathering in Vienna each year to review all of it, agree the budget, and set priorities. This is the kind of event that produces huge headlines and, of course, shapes a great deal. Cancer treatment, crop resilience, water mapping, and energy standards. This is worth noting, ladies and gentlemen, and important to pay attention to. If you're in one of these fields or are interested, make sure to follow the IAEA General Conference. That's the short version of it, everybody. And ladies and gents, we'll be right back shortly after. Stay tuned. We've got Greta Gerwig taking on Narnia. Yes, you heard me right. Narnia, the well-known and loved movie that we've been watching ever since we were kids. I still remember it and I still get goosebumps. It's been a minute and guys, I still can't believe it. It's making a huge comeback. This is a story that nobody has ever filmed before. You'd really want to stay around and stick around because we'll be right back with Narnia, the Magician's Nephew. Enjoy the music.

Ladies and gentlemen, welcome on back. You're tuned in to your favorite radio station, SRFM, and this is In The Loop. Now, what we've got for you, ladies and gentlemen, is a very nostalgic name that I still, like I said, I still do get goosebumps every time I hear this. Reminds me of a very cozy childhood time. Narnium, the Magician's Nephew. Something for any one of you out there who grew up with these books or these movies, and for anyone whose children are growing up with them now and you'd like to see the classics, well, you can. Narnia is coming back, and the person making it is Greta Gerwig. Now, if this name is strange to you guys, let me take you through this. She's one of the most acclaimed directors working. She made Little Women, she made Barbie, she also made a genuine cultural event. She's a Oscar-nominated, talented, and wonderful person, and she is very much not somebody who just takes a job for the sake of it, guys. She's very selective, or as they say in the industry, they cherry-pick. Anyway, the choice of the story is also interesting, guys. For those of you that are familiar, The Chronicles of Narnia is 7 books. Yeah, massive world. Most people know them, and one of the best, to be honest. The one with the wardrobe, if you guys remember. Yeah, that actually has a secret doorway. Anyway, let's get right back into this. You've got the lion, you've got the winter that never ends, and that's been filmed several times. Gerwig isn't doing any one of that. She's doing The Magician's Nephew. Now, here's a clever bit about all of this, guys. The Magician's Nephew was published 6th, but chronologically, it comes first. It's the origin story. It explains how Narnia came into existence in the first place. Of course, where the lamppost came in, where the wardrobe came from, and how the villain of the famous story arrived there. So, that being said, everybody, she's not remaking something people have seen, no. She's filming the beginning, which has never been adapted before, not once, in 70 years. The cast is also really serious, guys. If you know Daniel Craig, well, he's

faces, right? Put them all in the mix and have a great director and story writer put them all together in one team and you've got a fantastic product. So, ladies and gentlemen, the unusual detail here. It's a Netflix film, but Gerwig insisted to play it in cinemas. And Netflix agreed, which they have essentially never done at the scale, to be honest. So it opens in cinemas worldwide on the 12th of February, 2027. Not so far from now, guys. With a preview screening, of course, on the 10th, and then arrives on Netflix on the 2nd of April. This is the first time Netflix has given a film a full, wide, theatrical release like this. And this is telling us, all of us, something about the confidence behind it, and about Gerwig's standing. She was able to walk into the biggest streaming service in the world and insist their film belonged to a big screen first. Now, the music, incidentally, this is a whole different subject, guys, is by the same two people who scored Barbie for her. Imagine that. What a world. Anyway, ladies and gentlemen, you've got a very properly and incredibly prepared roadmap for the way forward. Cinema first, Netflix after. This is, again, usually if you guys are familiar with how Netflix works, yeah, that this is not gonna fly. But for this particular one, they gave them a green light exception to go ahead and do just that, to give everybody the experience that they deserve to see Narnia on the big screens for all of our childhood memories, for all of the good nostalgic times that we've had watching Narnia. One of my favorite movies, guys, one of my favorite stories and worlds as well. And more importantly, to see it again as a grown-up, the feels. Hashtag the feels. Stay tuned, ladies and gentlemen, because coming up next, we've got Ben Affleck stepping behind the camera for the first time in 3 years. And the trailer also landed recently. It's called Animals. You guys really need to stick around to learn more about this. This is In the Loop, and you're tuned in to your favorite radio station, SRFM. Enjoy the music.

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1: Now, for those of you and friends that never mentioned animals to you, well, shame on them. This is why I'm here to keep you guys in the loop. And of course, welcome on back to In the Loop, and you're tuned in to SRFM. Ladies and gents, the movie Animals is expected to be out next month. And the thing is, we've got Ben Affleck. Not only is he directing it, but he's also starring in it. It always drives me crazy, guys. Like, how are they double-hatting like this? But, all right. Anyway, this really matters a lot for many reasons. And one, it's the fact that it's his first time directing since 3 years ago. That's a long time in the movie industry, guys, and directing is arguably what he's best at. And he won an Oscar for Argo. Now, here's the idea of Animals. He plays as a man running for mayor of Los Angeles. A successful, polished, a carefully built public life. And then, of course, you've got Kerry Washington playing his wife. From the outside, everything looks immaculate, but it's always in the details. They have a few hours to produce some sort of ransom. And the trap and the story and how everything springs together, and is the clever part, almost all their money is tied up in the campaign. So the man with the perfect life and the public figure, the candidate, they just simply cannot reach into an account and pay, which means they have to get their hands dirty. And in doing that, they start exposing parts of their life never intended for anyone to see. This is a thriller, guys. Now, of course, you've got Gillian Anderson. He's playing a fixer who turns up to help. And she delivers what might be the line of the trailer, telling them simply, your son's life is at stake. Well, well, well. Stephen Yeun, of course, playing the campaign manager, and Affleck has described what the film is actually about in a very cool way. He said the question at its heart is, who are we really? Who are we when our masks come off? His view is that it's a story about whether people have a real moral compass or whether they simply do what serves them best when it counts. There's another much more interesting question than a straight-up kidnapping trailer, right? Like, if you guys remember Lost. Anyway, because the premise forces his two people to spend years presenting a version of themselves only to find out what's actually underneath it at the worst possible moment. He also said it's about marriage and what an enormous pressure it does to one. And of course, it is expected to be out on Netflix, ladies and gentlemen. Fair warning though, it is a tense one, so it's not a background viewing type of movie. This is the sitting up straight, popcorn, eating nervously, yeah, that type of movie, guys. Wow, we're talking about Taken level movie. Anyway, stick around and stay tuned, ladies and gents. Coming up next, we've got one of the most important things that we need to address and talk about on the show. As you all know, Alzheimer's Awareness Month is in September, and this is an important and absolutely critical time to discuss this, everybody. September, as I've mentioned, is the month of the awareness, and I want to talk about the people standing next to the person who's ill. The carers, the usual family, our usual wife or husband, a daughter or a son. There's something that doesn't get said enough. When someone develops dementia, it doesn't happen to one person. It happens to the household. This is an important

topic that we need to raise awareness about to also educate ourselves on. Stick around and stay tuned first and foremost, ladies and gentlemen. We'll be back shortly after. This is SRFM, and you're listening to In the Loop. 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

0: Saudi Arabia's 2034 World Cup tournament nomination is a historic moment written in golden letters. The world will come to discover the beauty of our land and the culture of our people.
1: Welcome on back, ladies and gentlemen. This is SRFM, and you are with In the Loop. As you all know, September is World Alzheimer's Month. And today we're going to be talking about the people that are challenged in their lives at the moment. Ladies and gentlemen, the person doing the care often becomes invisible. All the attention quite naturally goes to the patient. Meanwhile, somebody that are doing the hardest and the best of their jobs, usually with no training, no shift end, and no one asking how they're holding up, can be very challenging as well. So let me say some things directly to anyone in that position. First, what you're doing is genuinely hard, and if you're exhausted, that is not a weakness. It can mean being alert around the clock. It could also mean answering the same question multiple times with the same patient on the 20th as the first. It could mean being looked at by someone you've loved your whole life and seeing no recognition come back. There is no preparation for this, ladies and gentlemen. Next, you are allowed to find it difficult. A lot of carers feel guilty for being tired or frustrated or wanting an afternoon to themselves. The guilt is common and it is misplaced. Feeling worn down doesn't mean you love them less. It means you're a human being doing an enormous amount. And most importantly, this is the practical one, ladies and gents. You cannot do this alone. You are not supposed to. The Saudi Alzheimer's Disease Association exists precisely for this. They run a helpline for families. They run training sessions specifically for carers. You learn practical techniques rather than working all of it out by trial and error. They even run support groups, which people underestimate. Because sitting in a room with others going through the same thing matters enormously, everyone. You could stop feeling like the only person in the world dealing with it. They've been running since 2009, and their services reaches families here in Jeddah as well as Riyadh, and most importantly as well in the Eastern Province. Now, ladies and gentlemen, here are some practical things that genuinely help. Keep routines steady. Familiar patterns reduce confusion and distress. Best not to argue over details. If they say something inaccurate, correcting them rarely helps and usually upsets everyone. Meet them where they are. Give them time to answer, everyone. Silence is not a gap to fill, except when help is offered. When someone says, "Let me know if I could do anything," tell them something specific. Most people genuinely want to help and simply don't know what to offer. And take actual breaks, everybody, as maintenance. If you collapse, the person depending on you has nobody. To everyone doing this, silently or quietly, in homes across the kingdom, with nobody and anyone there potentially supporting or noticing, it's seen, it matters, and there is support available if you reach for it. September is World Alzheimer's Month. Let's remember together. Ladies and gentlemen, stay tuned and we'll be back with some more details and information. This is SRFM and you're listening to In the Loop. Enjoy.

Saudi Arabia's 2034 World Cup tournament nomination is a historic moment written in golden letters. The world will come to discover the beauty of our land and the culture of our people.

Ladies and gentlemen, with some striking news around the world in terms of technology, there's a factory where robots build robots. Welcome on back to SRFM, you're with In The Loop, and let's learn together. There's a factory in Germany where robots are building other robots. What a world that we live in. Now, what's happening here, ladies and gentlemen, is that this company has been founded 7 years ago by engineers who came out of the German Space Agency. They walk through their production lines, and you'll see machines assembling machines, robotic arms being put together in the bodies and the limbs, and even the next generations, which will, of course, go out and do the same work elsewhere. There's something unsettling about that image, guys, and it kind of loosely reminds us of a lot of movies we've been watching on TV, maybe a long time ago too. Anyway, everybody, building a robot is precision assembly work. Repetitive, it's exacting, and physically demanding. This is

exactly what robots are good for: automation. The scale is also huge, guys. They're shipping thousands of units out of that German operation, and they think that they can push it to 8,000 or 9,000 a year once they're running at full capacity. So here's what's happening. You've got AI rushing through every single part of the earth. And I think this is going to be the second rush, guys. Robots. Anyway, they're not doing this for novelty. The problem they're aiming is workforce shortage. This is the gap they're trying to fill. There simply aren't enough people to do a lot of the physical work in the industries need, and that gap widens as populations age. So the pitch is, machines fill it. They've been floating this entire idea for a long time, guys. And the way you would also pitch this to investors in many different industries around the world, right? Because you could fit so many of these puzzles to many empty spaces. They would hire equipment for a busy season, and you would buy them. You would have to train the robots because there's also software involved. So it's a 360-degree absolute workload. Now, what's happening here, guys, is in a very important detail as well, apart from this, because I know a lot of you are curious. Does this mean that robots are going to take over our jobs? Not necessarily. Humans are still doing the hands. Okay, the robots build the arms, the torsos, the frames, the heavy structural work. But when it comes to the hands, I don't think anything has now surpassed the human hand. Sitting with that for a minute, the most delicate, most complicated part of a robot, right, is the hand. All those small joints, the fine wiring, the sensors, the tiny components that have to work together perfectly so a machine can pick something up without crushing it, right? And the one thing a robot cannot yet build is the part that makes another robot useful. These robots are not out to take over our jobs. No, they're here to support, right? Because there are certain jobs that are a little too dangerous for people, right? Like if you're asked to climb, I would say, a 2-3 kilogram high building to change a light and you have to do it with just a ladder. Yeah, these sort of things. And much more, of course, right? It's up to their creative thoughts. Now, we've automated nearly almost everything, right? The process, the workload, and the bottleneck is the very thing that makes hands special. And this is something they simply cannot crack. They just can't. It's really tough. The dexterity we take completely for granted because we've had it ever since we were toddlers is still the hardest thing in the room to replicate. Remember this, guys. We are not replaceable. Very important. What they're doing is to bridge gaps in certain industries to support us, not take over. That's the whole idea. But still, there's a lot of things that are unsettling about the fact that you'll see robots in many industries around the world. If you were to travel to Germany, don't be surprised if you see one of those robots doing some heavy lifting and some interesting work. Well, because if you do, you'll remember me. Because you were listening to In the Loop, and you, of course, are tuned in to your favorite radio station. Stick around and stay tuned. Coming up next, ladies and gentlemen, we've got an interesting and incredible other story that we'd like to share with you. I'll keep the details as a teaser, and we'll be back shortly after. Enjoy the music.

The Kingdom of Saudi Arabia welcomes the 2034 World Cup Tournament nomination with great hospitality and pride, carrying the banner of excitement and the spirit of challenge.

Ladies and gents, as promised, another nostalgic, long-running video game is coming back. Tomb Raider, Legacy of Atlantis. Ladies and gentlemen, Tomb Raider. Wow, where do I even begin? If you're under 30, you might not realize how enormous the original was. Lara Croft became one of the most recognizable characters in the world. By the way, not just in gaming, everywhere. She was on magazine covers, on beverages, there were films. For a while, she was more famous than most actual celebrities, guys. That's how big Tomb Raider was. Now, that being said, ladies and gentlemen, Legacy of Atlantis is a complete remake of her first Tomb Raider game. This one came out in 1996, 30 years ago. So it's being rebuilt completely from the ground up on modern technology, of course. I gotta get that extra crispy HD stuff. It's a Polish studio. They're working alongside the team that's looked after Tomb Raider for years. By the way, this is not a straight copy with better graphics. They've actually redesigned the puzzles and the traps because, you know, mentalities changed and shifted. The developers explained that they want to surprise people who already know the 1996 game by heart. And many people do. Don't be surprised, guys. If you might be asking a couple of true gamers, you ask them about a certain puzzle, they're like, yeah, I even remember how to solve it. So anyway, everybody, the puzzle rooms have been rebuilt and the solutions have changed, simply so that someone who played it as a teenager can't just run through on muscle memory. They've done the same with the traps, of course. Pressure plates and the trip wires are hidden without any visual warning, so even a veteran has to slow down and actually look. This gives us another layer of advantage, guys. It gives us the opportunity to re-love it all over again. And I think that's the right instinct here. There's no point in remaking something beloved if the person who loved it can play it like half asleep, right? So the story is the original one. Lara traveling to Peru, you've got Greece, you've got Egypt, and of course a mysterious island. Hunting an artifact from a lost civilization of Atlantis, trying to keep its power out of the wrong hands. Dual pistols, of course, as you all know, it's the true OG classic. Dual pistol, carrying and wielding Lara Croft. Of course, there is a dinosaur, which is the bit everybody remembers. For those of you that are still new to all of this, or maybe haven't had the opportunity to enjoy this as we did, yeah, there you get ready for a roller coaster of emotions, guys. This is one of our fondest and treasured memories of video games ever since we were kids. I'm telling you this, guys. I still remember this so fondly, like playing the game, finishing it, getting stuck for the same place for like 5 hours. A long time ago, guys, I don't want to drift off too much here, but a long time ago, because we didn't have access to the internet like we do today, right? Or even YouTube for that matter. So what we used to do is we used to buy magazines from the grocery store. These magazines have dedicated instructions and

the solutions to puzzles. So he would buy the magazines, get back home, immediately rip open the casing, and go through the magazine just to find out how to finish a certain puzzle we've been stuck at for hours. Those were some golden times, guys. I'm telling you, I know it's a hassle, I know, but it really added so much depth to the experience that is just really impossible for me to verbally explain, guys. But those were some good times. And for those of you out there that are veterans or long-term big fans out there, make sure that you add this to your calendar and put this under your watch list. You've got Lara Croft, pardon me, everyone, The Legacy of Atlantis. This is a proper redesign, not just a remake, like I said, with fancy graphics. This is the whole nine yards. Make sure to follow up, and I will personally be following up closely on the release date, the information, the trailers, and what to expect, especially the gameplay. Ladies and gents, stick around and stay tuned. We'll be right back shortly after. You're tuned into SRFM, and this is In the Loop.

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2: Saudi Arabia will be hospitable to the world, celebrating sport and the values of brotherhood and fair competition at the 2034 World Cup tournament.

Ladies and gentlemen, welcome on back. This is SRFM, and you're with In The Loop. Now, ladies and gentlemen, what's important, and I want you guys to be involved in this as well, the National Blood Donation Campaign has launched under the name of His Royal Highness the Crown Prince. And honestly, this is one of the nicest things we can all do with under an hour of our time. Here's what I love about blood donation, everybody. This is one of the few good deeds where we can completely be certain it works. We give money to something worthwhile, and you hope it reaches the right place. However, you give blood, and it goes directly into a person, a real one. Maybe someone's mother or someone's son, somebody having the hardest day of their life, and it helps them immediately. So, that being said, ladies and gentlemen, our donations get separated into different components. This means one visit can actually help more than one patient. Different people with different wards or different stories, all from under an hour of our day. Think about who's on the receiving end. And ladies and gentlemen, for those of you out there that might be a little worried or nervous, because I understand the feeling of donating blood can make some people squeamish or nervous, go ahead and call us and collaborate. Help us know what's really on your mind. You can call us on 012-648-4691. We're happy to have your calls. Now, ladies and gentlemen, that being said, think about who is truly on the receiving end. Someone that is truly in need, maybe a mother during a difficult delivery, could be a child with a blood disorder who needs regular transfusions and gets to keep going to school because of us and our donations. Maybe someone in surgery or someone getting a certain treatment. None of them

regularly donate blood as much as I can. It helps. It gives us too much of a good thing, right? To be able to help, to be able to be supportive, and to do more good, right? To do more good and to save others, and hope that we could try to do our best to collaborate and assist and support. That being said, ladies and gentlemen, our body replaces what we give, right, in a matter of weeks. So we truly lose nothing. When we donate blood, most people would assume that it's gone forever, but that is actually, on the contrary, incorrect. Our blood is being resupplied again by our body. It is one of the many wonders, alhamdulillah, of being a person and having one of these many blessings. Call us on 012, ladies and gentlemen, if you've ever donated before. Ring in and tell us about it, especially your first time, especially if you were nervous. Somebody right now listening is thinking about it. Maybe your voice might be the thing that gets them through the door. And if you've been meaning to go and haven't got around to it, call and tell me what's stopping you. Let's talk through it properly. I'd bet most of it clears up real quick. And if there's someone in your life who's alive today because a stranger donated, I would genuinely want to hear that story as well. Stay tuned and we'll be back with some more.

Saudi Arabia will be hospitable to the world, celebrating sport and the values of brotherhood and fair competition at the 2034 World Cup tournament.

Ladies and gentlemen, welcome on back. Now, with that and all of our notes for today, I truly hope each and every one of you out there enjoyed today's episode. Thank you all for making myself and, of course, our sound engineer. You've got Othman Dahlawi behind the microphone and behind the controls, the maestro himself, Ali Al-Mahmoudi. We appreciate you guys and we thank you all for tuning in. And until we catch you guys on the next one, remember, this is In The Loop and you're tuned in to SRFM. We'll catch you guys on the very next episode. Remember to stay safe, take care, and hydrate properly. And until then, everyone, I bid you all farewell. Goodbye for now, and we'll see you on a brand new episode. And ladies and gentlemen, before I let you guys go, might as well do this on the fly. 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That's right. 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How cool is that? 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We'll be back in another episode. 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
1: Beyond mountains, oceans, and rivers, we dance in sync, a harmony of movement fixed onto the bass. We are the jungle, we are the streets, we are the creators behind the beats. We bang our drums, the spoken word, it's how we communicate, it's how we are heard. So let's rejoice for the motherland, that place we call our home. Let's all come together so we never have to dance alone. This is Africa, the center of the world's

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Ladies and gentlemen, welcome to a new episode of Cybersecurity Daily, just for you, where we keep you informed and make it easy for you to understand as we go. Ladies and gentlemen, in today's episode titled "The Six Digits That Give Away Your Whole Life" is a very important one, given that especially in Saudi Arabia, we all use WhatsApp. You're tuned in to SRFM and this is Uthman Dahlawi. Stick around and stay tuned. We'll take you through it. There's a message going on right now that has costed people their WhatsApp accounts, their contacts, and a lot of cases, their friends' money. And the thing that makes it work is not about clever hacking. It's six digits and a moment of politeness. So how it goes is that you're going about your day, your phone buzzes with an SMS, your WhatsApp verification code is X, Y, and Z. You didn't ask for it, you were not logged in anywhere, so you just look at it and you shrug. Seconds later, a WhatsApp arrives from a friend, someone you actually know. Maybe their name and photo, their number, and all looks clear. They say something like, "Sorry, I typed my number wrong and the code was sent to you by mistake. Could you send it over?" And that's it. That's the whole attack, because if you forward those six digits within seconds, you are locked out of your own WhatsApp. And a criminal is inside, reading your messages, wearing your name and your face. Okay, so let's take a step back and explain exactly what just happened. When you install WhatsApp on a new phone, WhatsApp sends a six-digit code by SMS to the number you've registered. Type it in and the account moves to that device. That's normal. This is the system working. So imagine if a criminal types in your phone number into a WhatsApp on their phone, WhatsApp does exactly what it's designed to do. It sends the code to you. So the criminal has one problem. The code is sitting on your phone and they just need to find some poor excuse to make you believe it and you hand over the code. So that's why the message comes from a friend, because the ugly genius of this is that it spreads. The friend that is messaging you, their account got hacked an hour ago by that exact same trick. So it's a chain and it doesn't stop. It's a chain reaction. So this is the whole problem, ladies and gentlemen. It's someone in your contact, your friend, asking you for that code. You should be suspicious immediately. Security researchers describe this as takeovers. WhatsApp's encryption is strong. Attackers don't attack the technology, they attack the people. Now, what happens after they're in? This is what these nefarious hackers do. First, they lock you out. Your account now lives on their phone. You open WhatsApp and you're signed out. Second, they read everything, right? Because your entire message history is, for them, treasure. Every conversation, every photo you sent, the documents, anything personal you typed into the app now belongs to a stranger. Okay, so the third, and I think this is the most important one because this is where the real damage happens. They go to your contacts, your closest friends, your family, they message them as if they're you asking for money or any sort of support, really. Because it's your name, because you are registered in their contacts, they're gonna trust it immediately. Whatever you need, they'll give over. This is why this scam is absolutely ugly and cruel. It doesn't rob you. It uses you to rob the people who trust you most. The worst part is that they keep chain going. They message more and more of your contacts to steal their code, so the whole thing spreads like an infection. Now, if you think it's absolutely insane up until now, there is another layer people forget. Once they control the account tied to your phone number, they may try that number against other services, social media, payment apps, anything that uses your phone number for a recovery. Your WhatsApp is not a messaging app, it's a key that opens other doors. My job here is not to terrify you.
My job here is to raise awareness and to help you understand what's really happening in the world and, more importantly, how to defend ourselves. Rule number one, it is absolute never share your WhatsApp verification code with anyone ever for any reason. Nope. Not with a friend, not with families, not with a stranger. Especially not someone claiming to be WhatsApp support. If you receive a verification code for some reason that you never requested, you simply do nothing. Just ignore it. Someone tried to register your number and failed because they never got the code. The attack only works if you play a part in handing it over. Ladies and gentlemen, I always advise this every single time. Turn on 2FA, two-step verification. It takes 30 seconds. Open WhatsApp, go to settings, then account, two-step verification. Go ahead and enable it. You'll get a six-digit PIN of your own choosing and you can add a recovery email. This is just a second layer. Think of it as like a second password, which only you're gonna know. It just closes the entire attack together. The honest truth about why a lot of people don't enable this is because it's inconvenient. I think for the cost of your privacy and your security, anything is worth it.

Another incredible rule is to check your linked devices. So in settings, open linked devices. That shows the computers or the tablets, any other device that's currently signed into your WhatsApp. If you see something that you don't recognize, sign out immediately. Try to do that check every so often. It's a really good habit to build. It's just for safety, guys. Verify out of band. There's a technical way of saying if a contact asks you for something unusual, a code, money, personal details, try not to rely on WhatsApp. Call them, like on their actual number. Even if you're introverted, give them a call. Security does not care. Maybe their account got hijacked, right? The person answering your WhatsApp messages is not them, but their phone still rings. They'll answer it, you'll know within 5 seconds. Now, in the worst case of it already happening, you need to act immediately. Open WhatsApp, try to register your number again, fresh verification code will be sent to you, enter that, and that usually kicks the attacker straight out. The lesson here is to be aware, to be attentive, and to act quickly if something were to happen. And remember, contact WhatsApp support immediately if something like this does happen. Ladies and gentlemen, the scam does not work because criminals are technically brilliant. No, it works because we are decent. Someone we know asks for a small, harmless-sounding favor, and we help. It's the instinct that we have. But unfortunately, they found a way to abuse that. So don't be suspicious of everyone, just carve out one hard exception and hold it forever. The 6-digit code is never shared with anyone, no matter who's asking, no matter how good the reason sounds, guys. Stay safe out there in the real world and in the digital world. We'll catch you guys on the next one. This has been Cybersecurity Daily, just for you, and you're tuned in to SRFM.

Who cares what he does? Since you broke my heart.

0: According to Knight Frank, the global real estate consultancy, 66% of Saudi Arabia's existing hotel inventory falls into the luxury and upscale category, with this segment projected to grow to 72% by 2030, equivalent to approximately 251,000 hotel rooms. Based on World Trade Organization data, managing these rooms will require 232,000 to 387,000 key workers, all of whom will need new housing solutions. 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
1: Mindfulness Moments. Take notes of the little things. We're usually so caught up in our thinking that we pay little attention to our surroundings. This means we often overlook interesting details. From now on, encourage yourself to take notes of the little things, such as what clothes a person is wearing, which flowers are beginning to bloom, and what color the walls around you are. You may be astounded at the number of things you have not ever noticed ever before.
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Ladies and gentlemen, boys and girls, you're tuning in to the best station in town. That's right, it's SRFM. Let me hear you say it. What?

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In every corner hides unseen treasures. The best is always waiting to be discovered. Welcome to Saudi Arabia. Prepared by Abir Abu Sulaiman. Presented by Hala Riri and with sound engineer Bandar Asiri.

The magnetic Souq Al-Qaisariya, embracing the eastern side of King Abdulaziz Road in the Al-Rafa district of Al-Hufuf, claims products that come with a storied past and a lineage that reflects the region's rich trading legacy. Hiring a local guard to talk you through each cozy passageway is the best way to extract these tales and to pick up some savvy haggling tips.

Although widely believed to have been built in 1822, some historians, not to mention insistent and Al-Hasa locals, claim the Sug is referenced in historical documents that date as far back as 600 years, while its exact beginnings are disputed. What can be argued is that Sug Al-Qaisari is one of the Arabia's oldest markets, with history on show in every nook of its 7,000 square meter space. The Souq was almost destroyed by fire in 2001, but thanks to a swift restoration project to repair its clay-walled glories, this important heritage site continues to thrive today. It holds more than 400 stalls spread across a network of maze-like rows and crosswalks, with numbered aisles to avoid getting too lost.

that throng with old-world vendors and eager buyers. It continued, its importance was underscored by UNESCO's decision to grant it World Heritage status in 2018. Throughout the souk, you'll see plenty of colorfully decorated teapots, clay pots, chests, the likes of which are on display at several of the heritage restaurants in Al-Hafouf. But a short walk around the perimeter of the souk will further reward keen antique hunters. Known as Blacksmith Street, Al-Raffa North Road showcases an ancient industry in rude health as crouching blacksmiths dodge burning sparks to forge knives, sickles, and axes from disused car suspensions. Nearby, you'll find small businesses offering specialist repair services on everything from vacuum cleaners to watches, making for unique photo opportunities. Then there's Al Ghatan Antique Stores opposite Ibrahim Palace. Every inch of this shop has something to behold, with thousands of antiques, trinkets, making it a museum lacking only annotations. The good news for those needing answers is that the owner, Mr. Najd, is a former employee of oil giant Saudi Aramco and is only too happy to talk through some of his most intriguing items. These include 50-year-old Coca-Cola bottles, Aramco issue-hooked sunglasses, ornamental swords and daggers, ancient wooden furniture, and stupendous collection of vintage gramophones. Souq Al-Qaisariya opens at 3 p.m. every day, with stalls closing for around 30 minutes at prayer times. A high wooden ceiling offers shades throughout the day, and traditional ventilation systems keep the place airy and light. But head there after nightfall to see the market in its glory. It tends to stay open around 1 a.m. when you eventually drag yourself away, likely with an armful of wares. You'll have a better grasp of the ancient heritage of Saudi's fascinating eastern province. Welcome to Saudi Arabia.

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The best is always waiting to be discovered. Welcome to Saudi Arabia. 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
1: 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Ladies and refined men, this is Saudi Radio, the station that delivers to you the finest on a tray of gold, and we are just getting started.
2: You're listening to SRFM, the heart of KSA.